That was All Sons and Daughters with Oh How I Need You. The answer to the question, what is Christianity, is, I believe, found in one of the most well-known and probably the most often quoted scriptures in the Bible, John 3:16. For God so loved the world that he gave his only Son, that whosoever would believe in him would not perish, but have eternal life. Christianity is not a religion, it's a relationship. A relationship with the God who made us, who made everything. When people become aware that I'm a Christian, not a nominal but a nutter, one who actually believes and is trying to live it out, they usually label me as religious. God, I hope not. I try and explain that I'm a person of faith. I'm trusting in God's ability to save and to keep me. My view of religion is that it is man's attempt to serve God based on his own goodness, in ways which have been based not on true biblical principles but religious tradition. As Jesus said in Mark 7:13, thus making void the word of God by your tradition that you have handed down. For me, the message of Christianity is a message of reconciliation. Jesus came to show us the true heart, the true nature of God. In 2 Corinthians 5:18 it says, all this is from God, who reconciled us to himself through Christ and gave us the ministry of reconciliation.

That was Stephanie Gretzinger with We Dance. Christianity is a way of life. It's a walk of faith. But what is faith? I think Hebrews 11:1 sums it up beautifully. Faith is the substance of things hoped for, the evidence of things unseen. Faith is complete trust in, complete leaning on, and it's strong enough to produce action. As it says in James 2:26, as a body without spirit is dead, so faith without deeds is dead. My walk of faith is attempting to trust in the goodness and ability of God through his Holy Spirit to live his life through me as a born-again believer. That's so good, I have to quote Galatians 2:20 again to prove it's in the Word. I've been crucified with Christ, nevertheless I live, yet not I, but Christ lives in me, and the life I now live in the flesh, I live by the faith of the Son of God, who loved me and gave himself for me. You become a Christian, you begin this walk by knowing your need, by realizing that life without God just doesn't work. Everyone knows there's a God. That's what the Bible says in Romans 1:20. For since the creation of the world, God's invisible qualities, his eternal power and divine nature have been clearly seen, being understood from what has been made, so that people are without excuse. And even stronger in Psalm 14:1. The fool says in his heart, there is no God.

to go to heaven, or at least they are trying to be good enough to go to heaven. In fact, I believe the opposite is true. It's when you come to the end of yourself and realise that you can't live this life without God. You're just not good enough, and your heart is letting you know it. You hear the gospel, that religious word that literally means good news. Actually, it's more radical than that. Its true meaning is the too good to be true news. The good news that God, realising that his sons and daughters were totally incapable of coping with the fallen nature acquired at the fall, totally incapable of living a healthy, other-centred, loving life, loving God and loving others, and due to the corruption of sin, was self-centred to the core. And in his mercy and compassion, he came to us, came down to this planet in the form of his precious Son, to live the life we could never live, a perfect, sinless life, and then took our place of judgment and was crucified as a despised common criminal on the cross, utterly paying the price for all our sin. Almighty God becoming one with us, feeling what we feel, totally understanding our frailty at the bone and skin level, love in action.

That was Rivers and Robots with Home. There are many flavours of Christianity. My flavour came from the way God hijacked me. I had a personal, subjective conversion experience. I was seeking truth, not Christianity. I thought Christianity was a weak, irrelevant religion. I felt it was tired, old, dead and finished. Just the echoes of tradition and history left. Oh, my precious Jesus, how wrong could I be and still breathe? I had an encounter with God that caused a life-changing paradigm shift. And then I knew there was a God. I knew Jesus died for me. I knew it in my knower, utterly subjective but powerful, because it was as true to me as the sun when it shines, or the light in your room, as real as your skin. In response to the grace God extended by this encounter, I responded by faith. I received his offer of life by just receiving, accepting his payment for my sin, accepting his forgiveness as a gift, inviting him to live in my heart by faith, trusting that he would, and asking him to be in charge of my life, to be the Lord of my life. I know that's a Christianese phrase, but it's accurate. I only then realised how utterly blind I'd been. It was as if my eyes were open to the fact that I had always known that God was real. I know hindsight is a wonderful thing, but my mind was blown, and also I was disturbed. A veil had been taken off my eyes. I realised that I'd been in what I now know to be spiritual darkness. Suddenly, my five senses were exposed as seriously lacking. So my flavour had to include a faith that knew the power of God. Because of the massive paradigm shift, I knew I could no longer rely on my own plumb line of knowledge and experience. And God's word became my manual for life.

That was Stephanie Gretzinger with Oxygen. First of all, the Bible, this bestseller of all time, is not just a book of fables. I have found it to be, over the 27 years of walking with God, the most precious, promise-filled, utterly life-transforming book of dynamite that's ever existed. But here's a disclaimer. It's not enough just to read it. There are people who know it backwards, forwards, up and down, and they don't know God from an apple. In the Old Testament, there are over 300 prophecies about Jesus. 300. And Isaiah 53 is an incredibly poignantly accurate description of Christ's suffering in the Old Testament. And that is a ridiculously tiny taster of its amazing depth. The Word of God has to be heart-consumed, not just mind-stretched. Believe it, live by it, and most importantly, as born-again Christians, Holy Spirit-filled, ask the Holy Spirit to fulfill his role as counsellor, guide and friend, and bring the Word alive to you and for you. Meditate on it, study it, memorise it, sing psalms, declare promises, protect yourself with those verses that provide armour, such as Ephesians 6. Find out who you are in Christ, know the Gospels, see Jesus at work, see his heart, and you are joined to him by the Spirit. The greatest truth of Christianity, what makes it the only true faith, is Jesus.

the Father's glory.

That was Jonathan Ogden with Lost in Wonder. It's not just that the whole of my Christian faith, absolutely everything, rests on him crucified, so that I'm reconciled to my Heavenly Father, a point in history that is true. It happened over 2,000 years ago in a far-flung province in the middle of nowhere. But just as important is the astonishing, miraculous fact that Jesus rose from the dead. Many people think they can live without that. They can accept Jesus as the wise teacher who was one of the greatest men who ever lived. But I love it that he doesn't let you get away with that. And whilst alive, to the anger and outrage of the religious authorities, he equated himself with God, his Father. But he also predicted his death and that he would rise again, a death prophesied in the Old Testament. And Paul sums it up beautifully in the New. 1 Corinthians 15:14. And if Christ has not been raised, our preaching is useless, and so is your faith. I heard the craziest thing the other day. A very well-known celebrity, a brilliant mental illusionist, was telling how he lost his Christian faith in his late teens. He had been feeling rejected by his Christian friends as they were worried about his fascination with magic. He decided to look deeper into the faith he was professing. And it was looking into the resurrection of Jesus that he found too unbelievable. Therefore, he rejected Christianity. And I use the phrase craziest thing because it was the resurrection of Jesus that was a stumbling block. Because for many people, famous or not, the resurrection has been the very reason they've come to faith. Jesus rose from the dead. Jesus is alive. Jesus is the way and the truth and the life. And Jesus wants to live his life through you. He created you. And Christianity, in essence, is utterly focused on Jesus. And well, it should be if it's going to have an effect on this gloriously broken world.

That was Pat Barrett with Stephanie Gretzinger and Amanda Cook and Sales. Filled with the Spirit, walking in spiritual gifts, fully equipped, mind renewed by the Word of God, the balance of the Word and the Spirit, and Jesus through the Holy Spirit living his life through us. This is the Father's template. Not in holy huddles, not in Christian social clubs, hiding in our religious bunkers, not fighting over theological issues that aren't important, not compromising faith to keep in step with society, not being too much in the world, and not keeping quiet because of fear of rejection. If as a Christian you're not suffering some kind of persecution, perhaps you need to check your spiritual temperature. The devil only stirs if we begin to recognise the spiritual authority we have as blood-bought children who are the righteousness of God in Christ Jesus. And what is so sad is our seeming disunity, our inability to play nicely together as Christians and generally just to get on as precious sons and daughters. Most of the persecution that comes to Christians is from other Christians, in this country anyway, or in America, or in the West where we're safe from physical persecution. And God loves unity. God loves it when we love each other. John 17:23. I in them and you in me, so that they may be brought to complete unity. Then the world will know that you sent me and have loved them even as you have loved me.

That was Matt Maher with Your Love Defends Me. In summary, what is Christianity? Is a question whose answer is very much based on your own position on faith and religion. And I'm quite aware that my own response in this show is rambling and probably not satisfying as coherent thought. But, as in all these shows, I do try and speak from the heart. As mentioned earlier, my faith in God is based on my growing relationship with Him. As I more understand His true nature, I begin to see more clearly His incredible, amazing love. Also, this religion is not dead. Jesus is absolutely alive to me. And the more I look to Him on a daily basis, the more peace there is available. Another wonderful phrase that was cried out on the cross by Jesus underlines our true position in God. Jesus cries out, "It is finished." He accomplished everything we need for us to be reconciled to our precious Father. After the meditation, Rita Springer will be singing Defender. A meditation. Jesus, you are my Christianity. I know now why they don't understand. Because I was in darkness for so long. When you drew me to yourself, the light was startling. And your love is becoming so imminent. I feel as if I never am truly committed. Every time I get another glimpse, I see another facet of your goodness. Another door opens on another horizon. Would you keep me closer, Holy Spirit? I know now that our spirits are in Trinity union, but I'm built to feel, and your word warms my heart, but your eyes would cause your presence to manifest, and I so long to fall at your feet. Jesus, precious Saviour, enlarge my heart to know you more.

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1: I recently read a book on the value of keeping your mouth shut, of only speaking intentionally and learning to really listen. I've since been practicing, and let me tell you, I've got a way to go. I'm Tanya Harris of God Conversations. Experts tell us that listening is physiologically difficult. Our brains can process 800 words a minute, but humans speak about 125, so it takes real concentration to focus on what they're saying. Active listening is tiring and takes discipline. It's also difficult because it's unselfish. Listening requires relinquishment of what we want to say. David Augsburger says, to listen is to love. Why not try it today? With the next person you meet, ask a question, stop talking, and listen for the answer. Notice how your relationship will be better for it. For more on having your own God Conversations, go to godconversations.com.

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1: Hello again, I'm Dudley Anderson. The spoiled child began screaming for something from the back seat of the carriage. The mother said, "Why don't you let him have what he wants?" So the nurse let him have what he wanted. But what the child was crying for was in fact a wasp buzzing around the window. Suddenly the boy let out a great wail. "What's the matter with him now?" said the mother. The nursemaid replied, "He got what he wanted." We smile. But you see, God knows the plans he has for you and for me. We don't. We're simply called to obediently seek and track his plans. But sometimes, when it seems we don't get what we want, know this, our Heavenly Father knows what is good for us and what will sting us. So don't be disappointed when things don't always work out your way. Remember, in his heart a man plans his course, but the Lord determines his steps. God tracking is never taking life for granted. Find out more about God tracking at godtracker.co.uk.

0: Why do you believe in God?
1: Had a bad experience on drugs, overdosed. Came round in hospital, came out of hospital. My mind was broken. Panic attacks, thinking I was dying. But over a 6-month period, I heard a small voice saying, trust in God. First and second time, I said, I don't need God. I can sort this out myself. But my wife said to me, you have to trust in somebody. She wasn't talking about God. She knew I was going through torment. She said, you must trust in someone. And I had a bath that night. Thought, who can I trust? Went through a list of people in my mind. But a little voice said again, trust in God. I said, I'll trust in you, God, if I go mad or I die. I trust in you. Said a prayer. And the power of God and a joy came upon me. All my anxieties left me, my torment. And I knew there was a God. Found a Bible soon after and gave my life to Jesus. Full of joy, never slept for a full week. My wife said, are you okay? You haven't slept for 3 or 4 nights. I said, I'm full of joy. Full of joy, there's a God.
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1: He wasn't raised in a Christian home, but Brady always thought of himself as a pretty good guy. Until...
2: I had a cousin die. For the first time it hit me, I realized, oh, I'm going to die one day. What happens after that, if anything? Intellectually, reincarnation just didn't work for me. So I was left with either nothing happens or you go to heaven or hell. I wasn't willing to take that risk. And I had a dream one day that Jesus came back and I wasn't saved. And that morning, I got up and took a shower. And in the shower, I asked Jesus to be my Lord and Savior.
1: As Brady prayed that morning, his sins were quite literally washed away. That same cleansing can be yours when you come to God through faith in Jesus Christ.
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1: Welcome to Everyday Moments with Joyce Meyer. Your past, no matter how horrible it may seem, could actually be used for good. But there's something you must do first in order for God to use it. Here's Joyce with a little letting go advice.
2: The Bible says that God will give us beauty for ashes, but I've learned that a lot of people want to have the beauty and hang on to the ashes, and you can't do that. God wants to use you. He wants to work through you to help other people. And He will even take the things in your past and use them as a real witnessing tool to other people that maybe are going through what God has delivered you from. Yes, God wants to use you, but you have to give up your ashes first. You have to understand that His strength is made perfect in your weaknesses. God will give you grace to do anything that you need to do in life. He will not only give you the grace to overcome, but He'll give you the grace to have joy and peace and to reach out to other people. But you have to not hold on to your past. Will you forgive all those who have hurt you? And will you just gather up all your ashes today and say, I'm giving them to God so He can give me His beauty. It's time for change.
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3: Okay, it's true confession time. Are you surrounded by clutter? Hi, I'm Chuck Swindoll. Now, if you're not sure, tonight, take a look inside your closet. Look on your desk in the morning. And hey, while we're at it, how about the trunk of your car? Those are things to think about. Or how about your briefcase? How about your mind? Just your mind, is it cluttered? Maybe the good things are keeping you from the best. You see, simplifying can result in some painful but essential decisions. But the result is an uncluttered life. Doesn't that sound worth it? Hey, let's go to work on that.
4: 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This is Terry Boyle. 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

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Flourish is held at Dewsbury Elim and is 10 till 12:30am. No booking is required, just turn up and bring a friend of any faith or none. Check updates if you wish on the Churches Together in Dewsbury Facebook page and come and be part of the female family of God here in Dewsbury.

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This is Jill Bailey with today's show. It's the City Harmonic with Benediction, recorded live. The first track is My God, So Be Blessed.

Yeah, let's praise the Lord. You're listening to 101.8 Branch FM Radio for Life then, and we're featuring the City Harmonics today with Benediction album and recorded live, and it's fantastic, you know, to go that God is all that we should have, all that we should want, really, and he's the one that we can turn to when we're going through situations. And so to give God the first moment of our day, it says here, early will I seek you, it says Psalm 63:1. What are the first moments of your daily day like? Do you turn on the TV or rush into the bathroom or allow your to-do list to come rushing in? Instead, try lying there quietly and allowing God to speak to you. With your mind a blank slate and your heart open, he will give you insights, ideas and solutions to problems, and the knowledge that he will be you today, with you today. An author called Colleen Townsend Evans wrote and said, silence need not be awkward or embarrassing, for to be with one you love without the need of words is a beautiful and satisfying form of communication. I remember times when our children, the writer says, used to come running to me, all of them chatting at once about the events of their day. It was wonderful to have them share their feelings with me, but there were also times when they came to me wanting only to be held, to have me stroke their heads and caress them into sleep. And so it is sometimes with us and God, our Father. At times your most powerful prayers will be thoughts rather than words, and your words are limited by your vocabulary, but your thought life is an arena of infinite capacity in which God can give you life-challenging concepts. Paul wrote and said in 1 Corinthians 2:16 that we have the mind of Christ, so be still and let him think his thoughts through you. John wrote and said, you have an anointing from the Holy One and you know all things, and God can cause you to know what you need to do. So give him the first moments of your day. That's a great reading there by UCB. Well, let's continue then to worship the Lord with Maranatha and Yours.

How you doing tonight, everybody? Fantastic. We are the City Harmonic from Hamilton, Ontario, Canada. You can't believe how excited we are to worship with you tonight. Should we keep singing together? All right, it goes like this.

Yeah, it's great to know that we belong to the Lord. If you're giving your life to Him, that's the greatest thing to receive, you know, and God is with you, whatever you're going through, and can help you. His grace is sufficient to cover even all our mistakes as well, you know, and He wants us to know that we can be free from lack as well. You know, that's an amazing thing that I've experienced this week, and God wants to bless us, you know. He says, do you believe that our God is a big God of abundance and inexhaustible supply? He is the possessor of heaven and earth. He is not El Chipo, but He is El Shaddai, the Almighty, all-sufficient and all-nourishing one. And in Christ, the abundance of God's wisdom, favour, ability, strength and creativity that you need for a successful family, career and ministry is yours to experience and enjoy. And this reading is from Joseph Prince. He says, I want to challenge you to break out of mentality of lack by choosing to fix your eyes on abundant God, who has put His unlimited resources at your disposal because you are His beloved child. What is your lack today? Do you need a job, or do you need more time, or do you just need overwhelmed by the demands of family and work? Instead of seeing the lack, start seeing a big God providing for you out of His abundance, a job that you'll love, wisdom to manage your time, and shalom, peace at work and at home. That's a great reading there by Joseph Prince. Well, let's continue on then to worship with PTL and Honesty.

Yeah, what great words to a song there by City Harmonic and Benediction, you know, honestly. And be honest before God, you know, it's so liberating to just surrender and give your life to the Lord and just see what you can do. You might be able to do everything you can in a situation, but God can take over. And the title of this message is God's Grace is Always Supplying. When Jesus cried out and said, "It is finished," the wall of sin that separated us from God crumbled, and God unleashed a flood tide of his grace upon us. That grace is still flowing towards us today. Day, supplying whatever we need in this life, daily loading us with benefits. My friend, the essence of God's grace is supply. When you are conscious of his supply instead of the demands of the world, you are under his grace. That's when you will see his abundant provision for your every need and situation. So if you're having trouble finding a job or beyond trusting God for employment, see the Lord stirring up the dormant giftings and abilities that he has already placed in you. As you hone these gifts, the word of God declares that your gifts will unlock doors of opportunities in due season and cause you to stand before great men. Don't just believe you'll be employed. Believe God to also prepare, grow and develop you for a position of influence in your industry. Well, that's good reading there by Joseph Prince. Let's continue to worship the Lord with City on a Hill then. And I am.

Yeah, God is great, and that's great to know. We're listening to the City Harmonics today with their album Benediction, and recorded live, as you can tell. And it's just great to trust in the Lord, you know, and be sharing about how he provides for us, and his grace is sufficient for all that we need. I've experienced that as well this week, and sometimes we do have to place it in his hands. And that's the title of this next reading by Joseph Prince. It says, when Jesus saw the 5 loaves and 2 little fish, unlike his disciples, he didn't see the naturally impossible demand placed on him to feed 5,000 men, not including women and children, with a boy's small lunch. He saw the supernatural supply in his Father's kingdom. So the result is, not only were the people fed till they were stuffed, there were also 12 baskets full of leftovers. So, my friend Joseph goes on to say, Prince, are you facing a situation of insufficiency today? Perhaps you can't find enough time to get your work done, as well as spend quality time with your family. Why not put your time in Jesus' hands? And as the 5 loaves and 2 fish allow him to multiply it. Jesus will give you the wisdom on how best to use your time. Try it for yourself. Bring your little to Jesus. He will multiply whatever little you place in his hands with plenty left over. That's amazing. So let's continue then to worship the Lord with Mountaintop and Holy.

Yeah, praise the Lord. You're listening to 101.8 Branch FM Radio for Life. Holy, holy is the Lord. And it's great to have you on board listening to today's album, The City Harmonic, by the City Harmonic. It's called Benediction, which I'll be playing out as the final track today on the show. We've just got 10 minutes left. I'll be back next week, though, with Louis Fellingham's album, This Changes Everything. And that's what God does. So I'm going to play out there now with What I Want and Let There Be Light, followed by Benediction. So be blessed, and I'll be back next week. Have a blessed week. Sing.

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You'll always find something to listen to. It's Christian Radio live from Dewsbury in West Yorkshire as we broadcast the good news of Jesus Christ around the world. 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
1: There comes a moment in every relationship when it's time for a hard conversation. Our response to those moments will determine the level of intimacy that follows. I'm Tanya Harris of God Conversations. Ugh, don't you hate them? Those moments where you need to confront an issue with another person, express vulnerability, and run the risk of embarrassment or rejection. Yes, those conversations can be hard, but they're also pivotal. Whether a moment of critique, a negotiation of values, or the exposure of a blind spot, they can lead to a deeper level of trust and growth. Of course, not all hard conversations turn out that way. Some even lead to a relationship breakdown. It's the risk we take if we want to go deeper. Hard conversations are necessary, but they're worth it. For more on having your own God conversations, go to godconversations.com.
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1: Hi, I'm Dudley Anderson. Eagle was perched on a block of ice on the river above the mighty Niagara Falls. As the current carried the ice and its regal passenger closer to the edge, other animals in the forest cried out, warning Eagle of the danger that lay ahead. But he thought he knew better. "I've powerful wings," he said. "I can fly from my perch at any time." Suddenly, the edge was upon him. The block of ice rushed over the Great Falls. Mighty Eagle spread his wings to rise over the impending doom, only to discover, too late, that his claws had become frozen to the ice. Sins like that. Like Eagle in our story, if we drop our guard and linger there, we will become frozen by its icy grip. So don't waste another moment. Admit your sin to God, and He, who is faithful and just, will forgive you and purify you from all unrighteousness. God Tracking is holding a short account of sin. Subscribe to the e-devotional Tracker at godtracker.co.uk.

0: Why do you believe in God?
1: I came down here from Africa because something to do with politics. My parents were killed and my life was in danger as well because I was next. My whole family had been killed and they had actually jailed me. I was supposed to be killed, I think, in 7 days. So I prayed to God and I asked him if I lived tomorrow, I'd praise his name every day. One of the gentlemen down there helped me out, and that's how I found my way to England. I'd never been to England before, and I didn't even know I was coming to England. I've got so many instances where I know God has been there, and God has answered my prayers. And just even walking into church, the church we walked into and met a family. My son's got grandparents, which I thought he would never have in his whole life. He's loved and I'm loved. I thought out. It's just too much for me. From the time I became a Christian, I feel like I'm carrying God with me wherever I go because I feel confident and I feel the power of God that if I drop dead today, I know I would go for eternal life.
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1: No matter what point in your life you've reached right now, high or low, the greatest source of hope comes from experiencing God's love through a personal relationship with Jesus Christ. Gustavo found the power and joy of that hope at a Franklin Graham Festival, where he first heard the message of Jesus Christ. He says of his experience of coming to faith,
2: Yo no tenía ninguna esperanza hasta que encontré al
1: I didn't
2: Señor
1: have hope
2: Cristo.
1: Until I met Jesus. He says he couldn't leave drugs and alcohol. His despair so great he tried suicide twice. But Jesus Christ is now in his life, giving him hope and meaning. Gustavo spends his time today sharing the gospel with others. This same hope that Gustavo found can be yours.
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1: Welcome to Everyday Moments with Joyce Meyer. Has there ever been one question in your life that you've struggled in finding an answer to? Well, on today's Everyday Moment, Joyce answers one question that everyone struggles with all the time. Here's Joyce.
2: Where do you get your self-worth from? You know, I think a lot of times we get it from the wrong places, or we actually don't get it from the wrong places, but we spend our life trying to get it from sources that can never give it to us. A lot of people get their self-worth and value from their job, their social status, who their friends are, who they know. I'm always kind of minorly amused, but somewhat aggravated too, by people that are what I call name droppers. They're always wanting to mention all the so-called important people they know. You know, your car can't give you status. The size of your house, who you know, what you do, what you own. Your only true self-worth and value come from God and God alone. And believe me, the very fact that He sent His Son to die for you shows that you have infinite worth and value. You were bought with a price, purchased with a preciousness, and paid for by Christ. So hold your head up high and act like it.
1: 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That's joycemeyer.org.
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1: To have the discernment it takes to refuse the sinful, faith must overshadow feelings. Hi, I'm Chuck Swindoll. Our feelings say, run, but faith says, stand still. Our feelings say, give it up, just throw in the towel. But faith says, hold on a little longer. We live in a day full of feelings. Remember the song lyrics, it can't be wrong if it feels so right. Oh, listen to me, yes it can. It takes discernment, it takes courage to deny feelings and to follow by faith. But let me assure you, God will give you that strength.
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1: I heard of a man who always dreamt of driving on the German Autobahn, where he could drive as fast as he wanted to without breaking the law. One year on holiday, the moment came. But then his wife said something that made him think twice. I'm Tanya Harris of God Conversations. The man was just about to press down on the accelerator when his wife said, "Remember, you love your family." Suddenly, the question was no longer how fast was he allowed to drive, but how fast was it loving to drive? Notice the difference? This approach to life reflects Jesus' teachings the whole time he was on earth. Jesus constantly pointed people away from living by rules to the higher law of living by love. Love focuses on others over ourselves. When love guides our hearts, rules become redundant because love fulfills the law. For more on having your own God Conversations, go to godconversations.com.

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1: Hello again, I'm Dudley Anderson. During the dark days of apartheid in South Africa, six gunmen burst into a church in Cape Town with hand grenades and AK-47 rifles. They killed six people and maimed many more. After the attack, the minister was reported as saying, "We are compelled by God's love to forgive our attackers." Forgiveness is a concept that seems to be missing in our society. We're told, get your own back, somebody's got to pay, or justice must be done. But I say justice has already been done. Somebody has already paid for all wrongdoing. Jesus took the blame for all sin when he bore God's justice on the cross. Through him, God's forgiveness is available to all who call on him. See, you can't earn God's forgiveness. It's a free gift through Jesus. Forgiveness cannot be earned, but it can be freely given. God Tracking is walking in forgiveness always. Subscribe to Tracker at godtracker.co.uk.

0: Why do you believe in God?
1: I have a disability. I have two artificial legs and one artificial arm. When I was 15, I got into a group of lads who basically wanted to be my friend for the wrong reasons. They'd get me to steal things, and I ended up in prison. I got a four-year sentence, but amazingly, I only did 6 days of my four-year sentence. It was in 1991. I was in Armley Prison. There is nowhere on my record that I've been in prison, and that's amazing. That doesn't happen. So I came out of prison and thought, I need to find different friends. I need to do something different. I knew a guy from church. He started to take me to Christian stuff. And this guy came and spoke, and it was just everything he said was like, he's talking about me, he's talking about me. And I just felt this power over me of like everything I'd done, all the wrong things I'd done, just go away. And for the first time, I felt loved. And afterwards, I says, oh, I need to talk to you, Lee. Something's happened. I says, I just feel so different. And he says, oh, that's God, mate. I'll never forget that. And for the first time ever, I felt love. And I've been a Christian 7 years. I'm now a youth worker for my church. And I have a friendship with God. And I just know God's real.
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1: Bishop Festo, a man of faith from Uganda, described his life and how he came to a relationship with Christ at a Billy Graham crusade in North Carolina.
2: A miserable human being, always crying, but never receiving. That is what this man was until Jesus came my way. He came by the way of the cross. When Jesus died on Calvary, he turned the instrument of shame into the instrument of glory. He changed a cross of suffering into a glorious, redeeming throne eternally. This is the victory. This is the source of life. This is what the world needs to hear again and again.
1: Jesus Christ has purchased your freedom and your eternal life through his death on the cross. 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
2: Welcome to Everyday Moments with Joyce Meyer. How prepared financially are you for the difficult times? Yes, it's a personal question, but God wants us to be wise and ready. Here's Joyce with some practical advice for the good and bad times.
3: Well, let's just ask a really pointed question. How much self-control do you have when it comes to money? Are you able to say no to buying something else when you know right now you need to be concentrating on trying to get out of debt? Or do you let your emotions control you? And do you let the desire for immediate satisfaction overrule what you know is wisdom? You know, the Bible says that we are to know the state of our flocks. Now, that might not make a lot of sense to you, but in the days when the Bible was written, they dealt a lot in like sheep and goats and things like that. And so the writer was saying, you need to really know how many you have and how to take care of them and where they're all at. And I think a lot of times with our money, we just don't really pay enough attention to it. So why don't you make sure that you're not spending more than you're making?
2: You can find a lot more teaching on our website at joycemeyer.org on a range of topics from depression to finances that will help you overcome the difficulties in your daily life. Just visit joycemeyer.org.
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4: 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A put your feet up and let the world go by moment. Then there's Just Jazz and Blues, for people who just love the creativity of jazz and the down-to-earth lyrics of the blues. I mean, what's not to like? So when can you hear these shows on Branch FM? Well, Just Jazz and Blues is on every Monday evening at 8 p.m. and Easy Does It can be heard every Sunday evening at 7:30 p.m. And with both shows lifting high the name of Jesus, including a few encouraging thoughts from yours truly, you'll be more than welcome.

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3: When I was in the Marine Corps, we used to go to the rifle range for practice every year. Hello, I'm Chuck Swindoll. After we had done all of the stretching and all the snapping in so that we would learn things about our weapon, we would then look at the distance, which would be 200 yards, 300 yards, and the ultimate 500 yards. And then we would hear the captain of the firing range scream out on his PA system, "Watch your targets." And up they'd come. Whoosh! Then you start hearing the crack and the pop of rifles around you. Watch your targets. Watch your targets. Hey, that's a good question for life. Are you on target? 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
1: Hello, I'm Martin Cooper. It's Market Talk here on Branch FM. Now, this hour is an hour of reflection. So join me as we pray for the mission call for each and every one of us as Christians. And we pray for peace instead of conflict in these difficult times. We're going to be praying for life and for recovery as well. You know, God is a loving Father. So let's celebrate and join me as we reflect this hour. Danny Gokey and Corey, and We Need Jesus.

0: Jesus.
1: Amen to that. Let's pray for the mission. Jesus said, and I quote, "I tell you, open your eyes and look at the fields. They are ripe for harvest." Now that quote is from the Gospel of John chapter 4 verse 35. So I pray right now for every church to mobilize for God's mission, both locally here in Dewsbury and globally as well. And I pray for each one of us individually to think about how we can be part of that mission. Amen to that. It's Branch FM, Radio for Life. I'm Martin Cooper. Here's Hillsong. What a beautiful name.

0: Hillsong, what a beautiful name on Branch FM Radio for Life. Father God, there are places around the world where conflict seems to have become the norm. Parts of Africa, the Middle East, parts of Europe even, Taiwan. There is also sectarianism, there's violence and hatred. Father God, bring peace where there is conflict. Jesus, you love these places, you love these people, so speak your words of eternal life over them today. Make your presence known. In the name of Jesus, amen. 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I'm Martin Cooper. 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
1: Earlier this year, God told me to write a book. I wondered if I could do it, if I would ever be good enough to be published. Writing was a step of faith, a response of obedience. But once I've made the decision to do what God said, writing has been surprisingly easy. In my preparations, I discovered that I'd already ticked off 8 out of the 10 things every writer should do. I'd already prepared much of what the experts had said. I was ready for it. As I write, I've been surprised just how easily it's come together. It's happened before, that moment of surprise when you realise you can actually do something you never thought you could. Every time God has called me to do something, I've been amazed just how suited I was to the task. God never calls you to do something that's not in you, but we will never know it until obedience brings it out. You can stand on the cliff face, surveying the terrain all you like, but you will never know you were made to fly until you jump. And then you will find obeying God's call will untie wings you never knew you had. This is Tanya Harris of GodConversations.com.
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Amen. 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
2: I pray for you if you work at Dewsbury Hospital. 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Amen. 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Put my name, Martin Cooper, in the subject line.

Stephen Curtis Chapman, Don't Lose Heart on Branch FM, Radio for Life. If you're a taxi driver in the Kirklees area, I pray for you right now. For bus drivers, for train staff, taxi drivers as well, staff at Dewsbury Station on the platforms and on the trains going through as well. Pray for the cleaners in the depots, both the train depots and the bus depots as well, wiping the seats and the handrails down, keeping everything tidy. Father God, just protect all these people right now. Show your love today to those who work in the public transport sector in the Dewsbury and Kirklees area. Amen. Amen. In the name of Jesus. 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

0: 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I pray for school teachers, classroom assistants, the dinner time assistants, the school admin staff in the office, and the cleaners as well in the afternoon, the caretakers. Lord, please protect us all at this time and give us all rest. Show us how much you love us, please, God. In the name of Jesus, amen. Amen. 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
0: 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Love me like I am.

0: King and Country, Love Me Like I Am. I pray if you work in a shop, on a till, on customer service in the Dewsbury area, maybe you're stacking shelves in the warehouse, or perhaps you're a delivery driver. Maybe you're in the admin offices or as a cleaner, making sure that everywhere is hygienic, both front of store and behind the scenes as well. 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Amen. Amen. In the name of Jesus. 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Put my name, Martin Cooper, in the subject line. We serve Dewsbury and West Yorkshire and the world as well.
1: Hello, I'm Dudley Anderson. The young pastor lifted his eyes from the hard concrete station platform and looked again into the moistened eyes of the one he'd come to love. 6 years ago, he'd abandoned his wife and children to be with this woman. But they both realized now that, though strong, their love was wrong. After much heartache and strife, they'd both come to realize that the only way to walk again in God's will was to repent of their tainted love. The scriptures are full of stories of men like this who once failed God. Moses, King David, Simon Peter. Each would agree that those whom God calls, he tries. If you're going through a desert experience because of a bad choice or a sin in your life, then rest assured God is testing you. So repent, recommit your life to tracking God's purposes, because God revives the spirit of the lowly and revives the heart of the contrite. God tracking is being willing to bend to God's testing. More at godtracker.co.uk.
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Put my name, Martin Cooper, in the subject line. Lord, I pray for any listeners, if you are feeling left behind, if you feel that you're suffering in loneliness right now, if you feel you're isolated on your own, if you're scared even to go out and apprehensive about meeting people, you are not alone. Father God, look after anyone who feels these sort of insecurities. Lord, help them to find the right place to get advice, to get people to talk to get people who are sympathetic to our cause. I ask all this in the name of Jesus. Amen. Amen. Here's Luke Wareham and a song called Come Home.

That's the title, Come Home. Luke Wareham and Mark James here on Branch FM Radio for Life. I pray for you if you've recently had dark thoughts. This is always a difficult time, Lord. For those who are feeling down, feeling depressed and unhappy, Lord, help them find the advice and counselling services that they need. Sometimes it takes a visit to the GP. Other times you might go to Dewsbury Town Hall and see a leaflet there on the counter for a self-help group. Don't hesitate. Join with others. God wants to protect you and to help you. Our God is a loving Father and he loves you. So look for the advice and take it. Father God, I just do pray that if anyone listening to this is suffering with dark thoughts right now, that Lord, you can lead them to a place where they can find help, they can find advice, and they can find support. I ask this in the name of your Son Jesus. Amen. Amen. 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I'm Martin Cooper. 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Put my name, Martin Cooper, in the subject line. Next song is by a Christian artist called Dan Bremnes, and it's called Hold You Tight.

0: 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That's Dan Bremnes. 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You know, I reckon there may be hundreds of people in the Kirklees district in Dewsbury and the area who are victims of domestic abuse. Many, many suffer in silence. Father God, I just do pray that you find someone who feels that they're a victim of abuse, domestic abuse, that you can show them where confidential help is to be found, where safety is to be found. Guide them, Father God. Please give them a life of safety and of your holy love. I ask this in the name of your Son, Jesus. Amen. Amen.
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We the Kingdom, and a song of theirs called Miracle Power. 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Lord, for many of us, we have family, relations and friends as well in other countries. So let's pray for our families and friends in other countries right now. I pray for those in Pakistan, India, Bangladesh and Sri Lanka. I pray for those family that we know in the Philippines, in parts of Africa, in the Caribbean and Latin America as well. Each we know, Father God, and you know all too well, have got their own worries and concerns and preoccupations. Father God, you know each one, each member of our family, every single one of our friends. Thank you, Father, that you care. And thank you that I and that we can call on you. We can call on you for help at any time. Father God, protect us all, protect our family, and protect our friends as well. I ask this in the name of your Son, Jesus. Amen. Amen. 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
1: It's Market Talk with myself, Martin Cooper. We are talking about driving, about other people driving. The question is, as a pedestrian, how safe do you feel on the streets of Dewsbury? All that and more for the next hour. First, here's Ben Fuller, Who I Am.

0: Ben Fuller, Who I Am, Branch FM Radio for Life. This hour I'll meet Simon, a former bus driver from Dewsbury, and we'll talk about the bad driving right here in the town of Dewsbury.
1: So different. But anyway, don't get me started, because, you know what I mean? I know.
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0: 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I put my name, Martin Cooper, in the subject line.
1: A friend once asked me this question. What advice would you give to hear God's voice? Then she said, but I don't want to go to church. I don't see the point. I explained that God can speak to anyone, anywhere, at any time. Biblical history is full of people who heard God's voice, even those who didn't know him personally. We just need to be listening. Then I said, but you know, going to church will help you hear his voice. How? She asked. Say you've got a friend you've come to know fairly well. Then one day you attend their birthday party. You meet their family, their work colleagues, their next door neighbour and the friend they went to school with. As you listen to the stories told of your friend, you begin to know them in ways you've never experienced before. You see the fullness of who they are. It's like that with God. When you meet others who know him, you get to know him better. You start to recognise his voice more easily than you could ever do on your own. This is Tanya Harris of GodConversations.com.
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3: Hi, Malcolm Ryan here with a heads up about two new shows on Branch FM. So what are you going to say about that then?
4: Whoopee!
3: Yes, I thought so. Okay, so what's on offer? Firstly, there's Easy Does It, with music to relax to. Put your feet up and let the world go by moment. Then there's Just Jazz and Blues, for people who just love the creativity of jazz and the down-to-earth lyrics of the blues. I mean, what's not to like? So when can you hear these shows on Branch FM? Well, Just Jazz and Blues is on every Monday evening at 8 p.m. and Easy Does It can be heard every Sunday evening at 7:30 p.m. And with both shows lifting high the name of Jesus, including a few encouraging thoughts from yours truly, you'll be more than welcome.

0: And Big Daddy Weave, God is in this story. Branch FM, Radio for Life, serving West Yorkshire and Dewsbury and Kirklees. I've been out on the streets of Dewsbury, just near the market, striking up conversations. I'm interested in what you think about the standard of driving around the town of Dewsbury. Well, Simon, I met, he's a former military man and a retired bus driver as well. He's got a list of problems about driving that he wanted to share with me.
1: Still on the phones and stuff.
2: People on the phones whilst they're driving?
1: Yes. No seat belts.
2: Yeah.
1: You find it mainly coming down Halifax Road. Yes. When because we cross with them and they go up Halifax Road or on the Ring Road, and people are still using the phones and many a time with it for going through lights at red.
2: Do you think there is an attitude these days that the rules are made to be broken?
1: I don't think there's enough people observing these things. You walk around town now and you don't see many traffic wardens, and when you do see traffic wardens, they don't seem to care. They don't seem to care. Some traffic wardens just don't seem to care to me. You know, you see them parking things and all up, they don't seem to care, some of them.
2: How many years have you been driving?
1: I've been driving since I was 19, in the army.
2: Yeah.
1: So I've been over 50 years.
2: 50 years, yeah.
1: I was a bus driver for 40 odd years.
2: Mm-hmm. I bet you saw some things driving.
1: It's changed.
2: BSV.
1: When I first went on the buses, it was old Yorkshire Wood. We had conductors and that was the time. But everything in Dewsbury now, they've changed all the road let out. Not for the better or the worse. I mean, before I used to come straight down here with the bus, round about, there used to be a big roundabout
2: in the town,
1: round the roundabout. Now it's all just one way. And on a Saturday, traffic's all queuing up on there. The one-way systems and stuff.
2: Market, yeah.
1: But I don't think the same parking. I don't think Kirklees spend the money in Dewsbury like they're doing. I mean, you've just got to look. I mean, I know you're on driving, it's a different. All the shops were shut. Daisy Hill. The arcade opposite the Yorkshire Bank.
2: Just there, yes.
1: Yeah, everything is shut up.
2: I know.
1: Yeah, you come into Dewsbury now and all you see is charity shops or takeaways. All the big shops, they've all gone out of town.
2: There's been a lot of change,
1: hasn't
2: there? There's
1: been a lot of change,
2: yes.
1: Yeah. I mean, it's happy for Wellington. Everything else is shut up. I mean, they've got the bar on the railway station, which is, I don't mind, it's all real ill. But we've no workingmen club in Dewsbury like Eastville and Batley Car. They've all shut now, everything. Everything's shut, so
2: yeah.
1: Everything's just so different. So anyway, don't get me started, because, you know what I mean? I know.
2: I mean,
1: they're on about this Brexit now. And all money what's being wasted, yeah.
2: Yes.
1: I mean, like you said, they've got these dead legs, but sit in commons, four of them get £350 a day for doing nothing. Yeah, you can't do it for nothing. No.
2: Fair comment.
1: £350 a day. That's more on pension I get in a week.
2: Yes.
1: And I've worked for 50 years, and they're sitting there, these old codgers, and they should be all retired. And what they're doing, you see them falling.
2: What's your plans for the rest of the day?
3: It's shopping.
1: Calm down. Just doing some shopping and then calm down, because like you say, don't you start me off and that's it.

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2: 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Put my name, Martin Cooper, in the subject line. It's Toby Mac and Blessing of Four and the Goodness.

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1: And it's just, I've got to get my confidence back. 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
2: Well, it's 5 mile an hour, but if you did 60, they'd still come past you, because they can't wait to hit some folk, can they? No.

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0: 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I'm Martin Cooper. We're talking about the standard of driving here in Dewsbury. 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
1: Hi, I'm Dudley Anderson. It was well past Johnny's bedtime when Mum bundled him off to bed. Yawning, he said his prayers, kissed Mum and turned over to go to sleep. 10 minutes later, Johnny's Mum heard a thump and a whimper. Returning to her son's bedroom, she found Johnny on the floor. What happened? She asked. I fell out of bed, replied the 5-year-old. Mum tucked him back under the covers, but to her dismay, 5 minutes later, another thump. Returning, she found Johnny on the floor. Why do you keep falling out of bed? She asked. Dunno, said Johnny. Perhaps because I sleep too close to the edge? Well, Jesus once said, because you are lukewarm, neither hot nor cold, I will spit you out of my mouth. Like sleeping too near the edge of the bed, if we don't put our complete trust in Jesus, we will keep falling out onto the floor. God Tracking is being wholly committed to Christ. Find out about God Tracking at godtracker.co.uk.
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0: 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Branch FM, radio for life. Let's go to Dewsbury Market Area right now. Listen to this. I met up with George, a former HGV lorry driver. The workmen were digging up the road in the distance, so do look out or listen out for that. We are talking, George and I, about other people behind the wheel.
1: Driven?
2: Yeah,
1: that's what I used to do. Driver, heavy goods, all that.
2: HGV, yeah. Whole lot. I'm talking to people this morning about bad driving.
1: Yeah.
2: Can
1: yeah,
2: you think of any examples?
1: Yeah, folk not giving signals.
2: Yeah.
1: They do that a lot here, for some reason.
2: Yes.
1: Just done it down there. We stood up, waiting to cross.
2: Yeah.
1: And she just shot that corner. So we don't know whether she's turning up or going straight on or what, you know.
2: Yeah. What about the, here's one for you, the Ossett Bypass. Why does everybody put their foot down on that?
1: I don't know, I don't. It's 50 mile an hour, but
2: it is, isn't it? Yeah.
1: If you did 60, they'd still come past you, because they can't wait to hit some folk, can they? No.
2: You must have some memories as an HGV.
1: Yeah.
2: You know, on the motorways and...
1: Well, yeah. I can remember when there weren't motorways.
2: Oh.
1: You know what I mean?
2: Yes, you just take it steady.
1: When I went to army, only bit of motorway there was. We're in Lancashire.
2: Yes.
1: I've forgotten the number of it now, but it was on a short bit.
2: Yeah.
1: And when motorways were first built, there were no speed limits at all.
2: That's right.
1: They used to test cars, sports, you know, really fast cars on it. You can go on forever, can't you?
2: Yes.
1: I mean, I took it, my test for heavy goods in a wagon with a 20 plate on it, up back.
2: Yes.
1: 20 mile an hour plate on it, that sort of thing, you know what I mean? It's all changed,
2: hasn't
1: it?
2: Things have changed now, yes.
1: Yeah, well,
2: really changed. What are your plans for the rest of the day?
1: My wife's going to town hall, because she goes, she's more or less a fixed seat for the slimming club.
2: Oh, yeah.
1: They're all older than go there. And as far as me, I will usually walk her on there because she's got Alzheimer's. Watch her around, she gets in.
2: Yeah,
1: and then I go for a walk.
2: Yeah.
1: Yeah, good. That's what I do. Good. That's it.
2: Lovely. Well, enjoy your day.
1: Thanks very much.

0: I'm Martin Cooper. 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We're on 101.8 FM. Now, I've been out on the market talking about driving. Earlier, I met with Janet, who told me that she was very cautious, especially in Dewsbury.
1: Oh, yes. Well, I have a licence, but my husband used to drive. And I didn't, so I've got to go back driving now because he's had a stroke and they've taken his licence away. But I'm terrified of these youngsters driving up behind me.
2: Yeah.
1: You know, I come down to the Minster on a Sunday night, but I come down on the bus because...
2: Really?
1: Yes, well, it's like a racetrack.
2: Yeah.
1: You know, and they just don't seem to bother.
2: Do you think the ring road in Dewsbury is a particular problem?
1: Yes. They can start off up there... top of as they come off Wakefield Road.
2: Yes.
1: And if the lights are all at green, well, they put the feet down and that's it.
2: Yeah.
1: And it's youngsters.
2: Mm. Even on a Sunday evening?
1: Even on a Sunday evening, yes. Yeah, so, you know, it puts me off driving. I'll drive locally around Murfield. But
2: yes.
1: To come down... I've got as far as Rainstock to fill the car up with petrol.
2: It's a
1: start.
2: Step by
1: yeah,
2: step.
1: Well, that's what I'm
2: probably
1: doing.
2: Thing,
1: I mean,
2: yeah.
1: our car is 17-year-old. It's a Peugeot.
2: Yeah.
1: And it's sail through its MOT. Sail through its MOT.
2: Yeah.
1: And it's just, I've got to get my confidence back. So, we will, you know, but yeah. When you see these youngsters, I don't think they own the cars. I think they must hire them. Well, how does a youngster afford a BMW? You know, it's, but yeah, the tail, they're up behind you if you're not going fast enough.
2: And the trouble is, it's almost a quarter of a tonne.
1: Yes.
2: That you.
1: Oh yeah,
2: you've
1: I
2: got
1: well,
2: control. Oh, well,
1: I
2: control.
1: Did.
2: Yeah.
1: I did it come from Murfield once, and a car followed me all the way down into Murfield on Huddersfield Road, and then overtook me on the wrong side of the bollards.
2: No.
1: Yeah, and then turned off. You know, it's it does. It puts you off.
2: Yes. Yes. What are your plans for the rest of the day?
1: Going home and doing washing. Yes. And because my husband don't get out. He usually sleeps most of the day, so I sit and knit. Keeps me going.

0: Revolutionary. That's Josh Wilson and Revolutionary on Branch FM, Radio for Life. I'm Martin Cooper. This is Market Talk. I've been asking shoppers in Dewsbury Market area about driving and the standard of driving in Dewsbury. One of the things that cropped up in our conversations again and again was patience and perhaps the lack of it. Well, you know, the Bible talks about this. I've got two quotes. The first is Colossians 3:12, which says, "Therefore, as God's chosen people, holy and dearly loved, clothe yourself with compassion, kindness, humility, gentleness, and patience." And then in Psalm 37, verse 7, it says, "Be still before the Lord and wait patiently for him. Do not fret when people succeed in their ways, when they carry out their wicked schemes." Two references to patience in the Bible, one in the Old Testament, one in the New Testament.
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0: We can be active by being patient. I think that's the message. Don't fret and don't worry. God really has got it all under control. Here's Zach Williams and Heart of Gold.

That's Zach Williams and Heart of God. 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

0: If you could use a little extra encouragement in your day, you've come to the right place. I'm Keith Stevens, and welcome to Keep the Faith.
1: And I'm Donna Cruz. Whether you just have the smaller stresses frustrating you, or you have a major hurdle in life to overcome, there's something for you here, and it sounds a lot like this.

0: we have a choice to be in an active mode, which is independent of how anybody or anything reacts to us. And he didn't tell anybody anything was wrong because in Brian's mind, nothing was wrong. He says, I can't wait to find out what God has in store for me next.
1: If I leave angry, I'm coming back. If I leave happy, I'm coming back. If I leave in no mood at all, I'm coming back. I made a terrible error, but this is what I can promise you, my daughter. I will never leave you again.
2: I trust you.

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Next on Keep the Faith, a story of how one man started rebuilding the bridge of trust

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2: Hi, I'm Donna Cruz. It can be easy to mess up and cause your family to question your commitment to them. And once that happens, it's often a long road back to rebuilding trust. Keep the Faith's relationship chef, Dr. Joe Bean, is here to help.
3: Back in the 1980s, my wife and I wound up apart. It wasn't her fault, it was mine. I went off and lived some ways that I'm very ashamed of now. It hurt her, but it also hurt my two daughters. Now, I did see them every other weekend. It's the only thing I did right during that time. After 3 years apart, we finally worked through our problems. I came to my senses. I asked Alice to take me back, and she did, and we remarried. One daughter was 6 when we divorced. She was 9 when Alice and I finally put our life back together and remarried each other. By the time she was 10, I was traveling and speaking around the country, and every time I left the house, she cried inordinately. I didn't want to ask because I thought I knew the answer, and finally I did. Honey, why do you get so upset when I leave? You know, airplanes are safe. I'll be back. And she looked at me and said, really? There was a time when you didn't come back. How do I know that you're really going to come back this time? And so I assured her, if I leave angry, I'm coming back. If I leave happy, I'm coming back. If I leave in no mood at all, I'm coming back. I made a terrible error, but this is what I can promise you, my daughter. I will never leave you again. You see, this is the relationship recipe. People need to have comfort and commitment to know that you're there in the good days and the bad days and every day. And if you've already messed that up, you need to go do what I did. Not because I'm perfect. As a matter of fact, I did it because I was imperfect. Going back to my daughter and saying, please forgive me. And I promise you, I'll be there for you from now on. Now, don't make that promise if you're not going to keep it. Comfort of commitment. Remember that phrase. They say

when you start declaring the truth of who you are, it will overshadow any facts that of your past that try to pull you down. It would be very easy to stay as a victim. And the truth is, we've all been a victim of something. And the next step is surviving. But the goal isn't to just survive. The goal is to become that overcomer. And an overcomer is someone who not only knows who they are, but now they're actually bringing other people to freedom.

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1: Hey, I'm Keith Stevens. In today's fast-paced world, stress can hit us and get us down really at any time. Susie Larson has written books like Fully Alive and Your Powerful Prayers, and she shares how it's important to sometimes know our limits.
2: God is not obligated to keep us healthy if we keep grinding our gears. He's not the one asking us to drive at that pace. And I will say there's a certain arrogance in it if we think we can do it without consequence. People let us hit the wall. I did 15, 17 years ago and learned some valuable lessons about my limits. And I'm telling you, if we can be humble enough to respect our limits and then say, God, you are the one with no limits, you will find growth in your life that's sustainable. You really can't go through life and keep your health without a consistent bedtime. So that might need to be your very next tweak is say, you know, you might doing it kicking and screaming, but your body will thank you. This is where moral failure happens. This is where shortcuts happen. This is where people implode. This is where their accumulative stressed life catches up and there's a disease that hits them out of nowhere. We open ourselves up to so much destruction when we think we are above needing rest and then we brag about it to everybody else. Until you're content to be misunderstood, you'll never be able to do everything God wants you to do. And to be content to be misunderstood is to say, I wish I could do that, but I just can't. I know my limits, but it's become one of the greatest gifts of my life is to be able to say no and say yes and ultimately know that I serve an audience of one.

0: Sometimes all you need is a story to remind you that there's hope. Steve Brown has one of those. And we've teamed up with Steve and the rest of our friends at Key Life to help make encouragement contagious right here on Keep the Faith.
1: I'll never forget the hospital visit. I asked the lady if she was scared, and she replied, "Are you crazy? This is a hospital. People die in hospitals." I loved it. You know, not only hospitals, but life is kind of scary, isn't it? When I'm on an airplane, and I've never put all my weight on one of those things yet, and the weather's bad, I always check out the pilot and the flight attendants to see if there is perspiration on their upper lips. In a panic mode, I do the same thing with God. There's never any perspiration on his upper lip. Makes me feel better. As long as he's cool, I'm cool. I'm Steve Brown. You think about that. Share what you just heard with a friend. Go to youthinkaboutthat.org.
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6: 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The same things that trigger laughter, the same things that actually cause us pain.

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1: I'm Donna Cruz. It may have been a while since you've had a good laugh. If that's you, maybe that's exactly what you need right now.
2: Come from a good family. My mom had a beehive hairdo when I was a kid. And I'm not lying. At night, my mom used to wrap her head with toilet paper. Am I making this up, friends? Unbelievable. Took her out TPing houses. Come on, mom. Spin faster. Where you get with the program?
1: Nick Arnett is a family-friendly comedian who's written the book Me, We, and Glee.
3: What causes laughter? You know, there are two ingredients in all humor. One is the element of surprise. But there's another element in humor that people often overlook, and sitcoms are completely based on this notion, and it's called conflict. It's something that has gone awry, something has gone wrong, and we can relate to it because that's life. So we have the unexpected and we have conflict. Those are the two things in humor. Now, what causes anxiety? What causes stress? What causes fear? What causes worry? The unexpected and conflict. Isn't that interesting? The same things that trigger laughter, the same things that actually cause us pain. I think that's why God gave us humor, to balance things out. Humor is a wonderful way to reduce stress. Try to think negative thoughts while you're smiling. You can't do it. And you know what? The shortest distance between two people is a good laugh. You ever had a good laugh with somebody? They're in the same room, you're laughing at the same joke. Maybe you couldn't even stand that guy, but you were laughing together and you had a certain bond. You related to something together. Try it.

0: find encouragement for the roller coaster of life on Keep the Faith.
1: Things are getting real. 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

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And man, I mean, people fed me and my family for like over a year. Because what people usually don't know is that most of your problems are really practical. It's like, I'm too tired to cook. 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Also, I'm poor. 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And like, you feel so embarrassed getting it and so grateful because holy cow, you definitely needed it. Give me a-

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1: I'm Paul Fredericks with some contagious encouragement here on Keep the Faith. Life isn't about waiting for the storm to pass. 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
2: In 2013, my two children and I were homeless. I lost my job, so I was getting jobs here and there, off and on, and it was just not making ends meet fast enough. And then finally, I asked one of my part-time jobs. I'm a caregiver, and I asked them to give me full-time hours. So they said, "Well, we have a client, but she's an actor." God just told me just be obedient, and I went there, and that was in 2013. I'm still there taking care of my patient. Is 87 years old, and her daughter has been such a blessing to me and my children. I was in school, and she's paying for my tuition to go to school. She has no idea how much she has blessed our family. And she had no idea the days that I was coming to work for her. I didn't have any more life left in me. I was just about ready to give up. She's an angel. She changed my whole life.

0: Hi, I'm Keith Stevens, and I'm so glad to be able to spend some time with you today here on Keep the Faith.
1: And I'm Donna Cruz. We all know that sometimes life can be hard, and you could just use a little bit of encouragement to help get you through the day. Well, here, it sounds a bit like this.
2: No, this isn't true. This label, this dot, this identity that I've given myself, this isn't who I was created to be.
3: There is a power that is unleashed when you say, you know what, no matter what, I'm going to be in this. I'm going to be all in. We are going to lock ourselves in this marriage and throw away the key. You're still a daughter. You're still a son.
0: Max Lucado shares how he deals with fear, and it just might help you too. That's next on Keep the Faith.

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1: Making well with my soul. Don't let me face this loneliness alone. Making well with my soul. I need a peace that only heaven knows.

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1: I'm Donna Cruz. It can be tough to overcome our fears and move forward in life. Sometimes it's fear of the unknown or fear that we're going to fail. Maybe you've been there. Our friend Max Licato has written many books that deal with things just like this, including Anxious for Nothing.
2: One of the things that help us deal with fears is to put words on them. Because as long as fear is some nebulous, ill-defined force, as long as it's an evil force, then it really seems scary. But if you put words on it, like, you know what I'm afraid of? I'm afraid that when I apply for a job, somebody's going to turn me down. Okay, that's it. I can handle that. It won't be fun, but I could get through that. But fear comes at us like this loud sound with no particulars. It's just like a noise, ill-defined. And that's where I think the devil likes to leave it. But when we, like Jesus in the garden, he said, take this cup from me, this particular challenge. Would you help me face this? When we take that specific challenge and put it in words, that brings it down to size, and we can face it with God's help.

0: is a liar.
1: I take responsibility for my action. I take responsibility for my attitude. I take responsibility for my thought. I just refuse to let things just happen to me because it doesn't work. It works when I say to myself, Jillian, you have a choice. You can either respond to this or you can react to this. And when I react, it doesn't quite work out. When I respond with peace or joy or forgiveness, then it seems to always find its way around.
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4: 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That's next on Keep the Faith.

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1: Hey, I'm Keith Stevens. Maybe you've been asked that question. Where do you see yourself in 5 years? If your marriage right now feels hopeless, you might imagine yourself in a more fulfilling relationship. Shanti Feldhahn has written books like The Surprising Secrets of Highly Happy Marriages and The Good News About Marriage. She says that relationship can be with the same person.
2: This group of researchers studied these people that were very miserable in their marriages and struggling, and that may be where some people listening are today. And this study followed those people for 5 years and found that almost 80% of those people that were the most miserable, if they stayed married for 5 years, that almost 80% of them were very happy 5 years later. And it's because there is a power that is unleashed when you say, you know what, no matter what, I'm going to be in this. I'm going to be all in. And okay, what is it that happens? And this one husband, he put it this way. He said, it's what happens when you say, we are going to lock ourselves in this marriage and throw away the key. Because what happens before then, if you haven't done that, it's really easy to do things to protect yourself. Like, you know, maybe you have the little bank account on the side. Or maybe, you know, you share things with a good friend that you would never share with your spouse because you're kind of holding back just a little bit. But what those things do is that they build a wall. And so this couple that I was talking to, they said everything changed when they realized, you know what? We got to get rid of the separate bank accounts. We've got to stop keeping secrets. We've got to recognize we are in this marriage for a lifetime. So we better figure out how to make this work.

And I think a lot of people have things in their heart they want to do, and they're like, wow, you know, when I have a plan together, when I have it all figured out, then I'm going to do something great. But the reality is, the miracle is in the one step that you think you can't take in the beginning. It's getting people to do the things that's been in their heart for so long as they're driving down that road. I want to do this. I'd love to make a difference in this way. And encouraging them to get that process started and watch what happens from there. Dreams.

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3: 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And then when life throws a paradigm at us, like you have to work or you go through a divorce or something, then all of a sudden your agreement kind of is, it's challenged.

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1: I'm Donna Cruz. In the chaos of this world, we sometimes feel that we're stuck on the giant hamster wheel of life and we just can't get out. Rachel Marie Martin is a single mother of seven and author of The Brave Art of Motherhood. She shares some very useful ways to get unstuck in our daily lives.
2: Most of us get stuck because we've made an agreement with ourselves. We think, I'm not a good mom if I work. And then when life throws a paradigm at us, like you have to work or you go through a divorce or something, then all of a sudden your agreement kind of is, it's challenged. In order to keep the agreement in place, we, without realizing it, often make excuses. For me, it was the excuse of being busy, or it was the excuse of when the kids are grown, then I'll take care of myself. And then what happens is we have the agreements, we make the excuses, it becomes our reality. It's like a circle looping around. The reality enforces whatever agreement that we've made, that maybe I won't start riding until the kids are older. And then we perpetuate it by being busy. And in order to get unstuck is we have to rewrite the agreement. We have to understand what we're telling ourselves. No, this isn't true. This label, this dot, this identity that I've given myself, this isn't who I was created to be. And then break down the excuses. Why are we saying no to ourselves in this moment of time? Why are we saying yes to being busy and not being busy doing the things that really matter?

day-to-day basis. Everybody is seeking redemption for mistakes or struggles or suffering that they go through. Everybody seeks love, companionship, children, a family, a way to figure out how

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2: Hi, it's Amy Bird here on Keep the Faith with some contagious encouragement. Hope. Sometimes that's all you have when you have nothing else. If you have it, you have everything.

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1: Hi, everybody. I'm Kathy Lee Gifford. 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
2: I thought I'd given everything over to Christ, and then I realized that there was one thing that I had held on to, that I had just called my own, and that there was nobody else's, not even God. And it was my dream to become a veterinarian, because I've had that dream since I was a little girl. And it was always just my dream, nobody else's. And I realized right then and there that I hadn't given everything up to God. He wanted that from me too. I just said, fine, you know what? If that's what you want, I've lived like the past few months trying to live without you, and it's been the most miserable time of my life. So if this is what you want, it's yours. And there was such peace in that, and just letting that go. So God is good, and He is faithful in His promises, but thinking that you're going to do it on your own, it's not going to work. And by the way, I did just graduate from vet school.

0: Welcome to Keep the Faith, the home of contagious encouragement. I'm Donna Cruz.
1: And I'm Keith Stevens. One thing that can be like a weight around your ankles is unforgiveness. Well, in this next hour, we hope you find the strength through songs and stories like these to let it go.
2: Heard someone ask the question, who is the most influential person in your life? It's the one you haven't forgiven.
3: You got to get open. It's hard. It's hard to get a glass ketchup bottle the top off. It's one of the hardest things. And if you can get that top off, be open to it. There's a better way to do life than go around angry and hurt.
4: Oh, Father, give me grace to forgive them, 'cause I feel like the one losing.
0: Maybe there's a line. If someone crosses it, forgiveness is out of the question. Well, next on Keep the Faith, one of Billy Graham's daughters shares a story of finding real freedom.

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1: I once heard someone ask the question, who is the most influential person in your life? It's the one you haven't forgiven.
2: Wow. That's Ruth Graham, one of the daughters of the late Billy Graham. She's written a new book called Forgiving My Father, Forgiving Myself. She's finding out that you can have freedom no matter what's been done to you.
1: I was at Angola Prison in Louisiana, a prison of 5,000 men. The warden asked if we would go to death row. And the first cell I went to, this young man stuck his hand out to shake my hand. And he said, can I sing you a song? So he stood there, a cappella, stood back from the bars, and he sang a cappella, It Is Well With

when we left, I thought that was sort of the end of my story. National press had covered that story, the fact that I was there. And when I got home, I got an email from somebody and they said, did you meet so-and-so? And so I replied to her and I said, yes, I did. Then I was asked, is he a believer? And I said, yes, he is a believer and he's to be executed. And this person emailed back and said, I take no pleasure in his execution, but he did murder my granddaughter in a brutal way. And I just want to know that he's going to be in heaven when I'm there. And I thought, oh my goodness, I couldn't imagine that kind of forgiveness, that kind of grace.

for years, I actually thought that the detergent was the same thing as the softener. And so for years, instead of cleaning my clothes, I just softened them. Our hearts are being laundered every day by God. There's a lot of things about us that need to be cleaned. We have a lot of stains, and we've been worn down a lot. He actually has a softener and a detergent that he cycles us through the circumstances of our life and the things that we get to experience and our growth and challenges to lift every stain, remove every blemish, and leave us pristine.

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1: I'm going to return to Elijah today, and I know we've had a couple of weeks when it's been a sharing time, and that's good. Thank you, Ian, for sort of leading it last week in particular. So I'm going to read through from quite a long chapter, 1 Kings chapter 18. Last Sunday we went to a little rural chapel, Methodist church, but it was good, you know. But I mean, they achieved everything, the four hymns, the prayer, two readings and a sermon, all in just over 45 minutes, about 50, between 40. Yeah, so I see Terry's doing this, so I mean, maybe he wants me to learn from the Methodist chapel. But yeah, it's quite amazing. And you know, the previous evening, Barnabas and I had walked, because we were staying on a farm in Cheshire. The previous evening, we'd walked across the fields to find this little village and the village chapel, and to make sure we knew where to go. But they were very welcoming. And the thing is that what I really noticed is that in talking to the people afterwards, it must have been at one time a really tiny chapel. But the man I was speaking to, his name was Norm, he said, you know, God gave me a vision. And it took him 5 years to raise the money. But that meant they were able to expand the chapel and make sure they had facilities there and a room for the community and so on. But it started with a vision, and this man had a vision that in rural Cheshire, south of Nantwich, God would bring people together. And, you know, it wasn't totally packed, but there were a good number of people there who'd been drawn from the area around, and the lady that was on the on the Methodist circuit, who shared the message. I actually was blessed by the message she shared. And so, you know, it's always good to, if you can when you're on holiday, I know that sometimes it's not possible, but if you can when you're on holiday, find a place of worship. If you can't find a place of worship, I trust that you're able to have a good time of prayer with the Lord. So I'll read this fairly long passage through 1 Kings chapter 18. After a long time, in the third year, the word of the Lord came to Elijah. Go and present yourself to Ahab, and I will send rain on the land. So Elijah went to present himself to Ahab. Now the famine was severe in Samaria, and Ahab had summoned Obadiah, who was in charge of the palace. Obadiah was a devout believer in the Lord, while Jezebel was killing off the Lord's prophets. Obadiah had taken 100 prophets and hidden them in 2 caves, 15 each, and had supplied them with food and water. Ahab said to Obadiah, go through the land to all the springs and valleys. Maybe we can find some grass to keep the horses and mules alive, so we will not have to kill any of our animals. So they divided the land they were to cover, Ahab going one direction and Obadiah in another. As Obadiah was walking along, Elijah met him. Obadiah recognized him, bowed down to the ground, and said, "Is it really you, my Lord Elijah?" "Yes," he replied. "Go tell your master, Elijah is here." "What have I done wrong?" asked Obadiah, "that you're handing your servant over to Ahab to be put to death? As surely as the Lord your God lives, there's not a nation or kingdom where my master has not sent someone to look for you. And wherever a nation or kingdom claimed you were not there, he made them swear they could not find you. But now you tell me to go to my master and say, Elijah is here. I don't know where the Spirit of the Lord may carry you when I leave you. If I go and tell Ahab and he doesn't find you, he will kill me. Yet I, your servant, have worshipped the Lord since my youth. Haven't you heard, my Lord, what I did while Jezebel was killing the prophets of the Lord? I hid 100 of the Lord's prophets in 2 caves, 50 in each, and supplied them with food and water. Now you tell me, go to my master and say, Elijah is here. He will kill me. Elijah said, as the Lord Almighty lives, whom I serve, I will surely present myself to Ahab today. Well, we read on, but we just pause there. So when we think about the time that Elijah had, he had been in obscurity. First of all, he was by the brook Cherith, and God supplied his need there. And then he was instructed to go to a widow woman in Zarephath that was belonged to the Gentiles. And Jesus succeeded in, when he reminded the people of Israel about that, he succeeded in irritating them, he was pointing out that God sent his messenger to the Gentiles. But we do need to know that the message of the gospel is for all lands, all people, everywhere. So the message of the good news, may God help us to share it as we go about our day-by-day lives. And, you know, it was good. Sally in particular had some relatives in that area, and so as part of our holiday, we were able to visit them. And I noticed that we did have some discussion about faith. You know, so it's always good wherever we are to be able to share the goodness of God and proclaim our faith in the Lord Jesus as Saviour and Lord. And Elijah has a very significant meaning, because it means that Yahweh is my God, the Lord is my God, let's put it that way. And Elijah's mission was not to remain in obscurity, but to be able to confront the unbelief and rebellion that there was in the nation by demonstrating the power of God and bringing right up front to the people the choices that they had to make. So it's interesting, isn't it? There's huge contrast in people here. There's Jezebel, who's promoting the worship of Baal, the false god. So she's promoting a philosophy and a lifestyle and a belief that is contrary to the true and living God. And yet Obadiah, who's one of the Ahab's servants, is there in the palace court, as it were, but nevertheless holding on to his belief and faith, so much so that he risks his own life to hide the various prophets in a cave under this time of persecution. And yet, when Elijah comes and reappears after his absence from the nation, apparent absence from the nation. Obadiah's first reaction, is that really you, Elijah? And then if it is you, wow, I could potentially be in trouble because the Lord will carry you various different places. And when I go and say to Ahab, Elijah's here, you won't be there and he'll kill me. Anyway, let's go on. So Obadiah went to meet Ahab and told him, Ahab went to meet Elijah. When he saw Elijah, he said to him, "Is that you, you troubler of Israel?" It's interesting how people could turn things upside down, because Elijah then replies, "I have not made trouble for Israel," Elijah replied, "but you and your father's family have. You have abandoned the Lord's command and have followed the Baals. Now summon the people from all over Israel to meet me on Mount Carmel, and bring the 450 prophets of Baal and the 400 prophets of Asherah who eat at Jezebel's table." So Ahab sent word throughout all Israel

only one of the Lord's prophets left, but Baal has 450 prophets. Get two bulls for us. Let them choose one for themselves, and let them cut it into pieces and put it on wood, but not set fire onto it. I will prepare the other bull and put it on wood, but not set fire to it. Then you call on the name of your God, and I will call on the name of the Lord, the God who answers by fire. He is God. Then all the people said, "What you say is good." Elijah said to the prophets of Baal, "Choose one of the bulls, and he does execute them later on. Perhaps I should be using my glasses. Let's move down to the next line, but he does execute the prophets later on. Choose one of the bulls and prepare it first, since there's so many of you. Call on the name of your God, but do not light the fire." So they took the bull given to them and prepared it. Then they called on the name of Baal from morning till noon. "O Baal, answer us," they shouted. But there was no response. No one answered. And they danced around the altar they had made. At noon, Elijah began to taunt them. "Shout louder," he said. "Surely he's a god. Perhaps he's deep in thought, or busy, or traveling. Maybe he's sleeping and must be awakened." So they shouted louder and slashed themselves with swords and spears, as was their custom, until their blood flowed. Midday passed, and they continued their frantic prophesying until the time of the evening sacrifice. But there was no response, no one answered, no one paid attention. Then Elijah said to all the people, "Come here to me." They came to him, and he repaired the altar of the Lord, which was in ruins. Elijah took 12 stones, one for each of the tribes descended from Jacob, to whom the word of the Lord had come, saying, "Your name shall be Israel." With the stones, he built an altar in the name of the Lord, and he dug a trench around it large enough to hold 2 seahs of seed. He arranged the wood, cut the bull into pieces, and laid it on the wood. Then he said to them, "Fill 4 large jars with water and pour it on the offering and on the wood." "Do it again," he said. And they did it again. "Do it the third time," he ordered. And they did it the third time. The water ran down around the altar and even filled the trench. At the time of the sacrifice, the prophet Elijah stepped forward and prayed, "O Lord God of Abraham, Isaac, and Israel, let it be known today that you are God in Israel, and I am your servant, and have done all these things at your command. Answer me, O Lord, answer me, so these people will know that you, O Lord, are God, and that you are turning their hearts back again." Then the fire of the Lord fell and burned up the sacrifice, the wood, the stones, the soil, and also licked up the water in the trench. When all the people saw this, they fell prostrate and cried, "The Lord, He is God. The Lord, He is God." Then Elijah commanded them, "Seize the prophets of Baal. Don't let anyone get away." They seized them, and Elijah had them brought down to the Kishon Valley and slaughtered the heir. Then Elijah said to Ahab, "Go eat and drink, for there's a sound of heavy rain." So Ahab went off to eat and drink, but Elijah climbed to the top of Carmel, bent down on the ground, and put his face between his knees. "Go and look toward the sea," he told his servant, and he went up and looked. "There's nothing there," he said. 7 times Elijah said, "Go back." The 7th time, the servant reported, "A cloud as small as a man's hand is rising from the sea." So Elijah said, "Go and tell Ahab, hitch up your chariot and go down before the rain stops you." Meanwhile, the sky grew black

0: clouds, the wind arose, a heavy rain came on, and Ahab rode off to Jezreel. The power of the Lord came upon Elijah, and tucking his coat into his belt, he ran ahead of Ahab all the way to Jezreel. Well, quite a long passage, but I wanted to set the picture, because previously we've looked at Elijah's prayers, as it were, when he was behind the scenes. So we know that he was praying. God gave him the provision, but he was praying. The New Testament tells us that he earnestly prayed that it might not rain. And of course, it didn't rain. There was famine for those 3.5 years. And in that sense, he saw God at work while he himself was behind the scene. And you know what? We are all called to be prayer warriors, moving God's hand through prayer. And I know that it was Hudson Taylor's motto, move God by, move men through God by prayer alone. And so many of the things that he saw in his mission journey were affected by God, but through prayer, and that was the way that he saw the move of God. So in the beginning of this passage, it talks about in the third year, the word of the Lord came to Elijah, go and present yourself to Ahab, and I will send rain on the land. So there were two specific things there. He was instructed to go to Ahab, and God would send rain. We were quite glad to come back. Well, we were glad that there was a bit of rain while we were away. You know, I remember one time when we were sat in a public house having a meal, and looking out of the canal and seeing all the raindrops come down on the canal. It's quite nice to be under shelter, of course, but we had some good sunny times as well. And I gather you probably had that mixture up here, because when we came back to our garden, one of the first observations that Barnabas made was, hey, the grass is green, you know, as if that was such a surprising thing to see. So we need the rain for the crops and for the land. And of course, one of the problems that caused the people to have this kind of doubt is that to them, Baal, meaning master or lord, was both the owner of the land and the responsible person for to provide the fertility of the land. Of course, that was a complete delusion, a complete falsehood. And you can understand in a way that perhaps the dilemma that was going on in people's hearts, because they were seeing, well, the God of Elijah is the one who's brought this barrenness to the land. But in the past, in our thinking, it was Baal who brought the fertility of the land. Of course, that was completely wrong, but maybe we can understand something of their thinking that was going on. And but this time, God was going to change things around. I notice when Elijah says that I'm the only prophet of the Lord, well, God is about to challenge that opinion as well. And God challenges the thoughts that we have sometimes. Because sometimes the thoughts that we have, that our perspective on things is not according to the way that it really is. And he's just been told by the prophet Obadiah that Oh, you know what? I hear two lots of 50 prophets in the cave. And then he goes on, and when he says, I'm the only one, he says in verse 22, I am the only one of the Lord's prophets left. And there's 450 prophets of Baal, and there's maybe 400 others as well. And you know, that thinking that was in his heart was going to lead him to a place of depression and discouragement when he was challenged later on by Jezebel. But the seeds of that, those destructive thoughts, were already there. And God knows, we need the Word of God because God knows how our hearts work. And he wants to root up the destructive thoughts that remain in us in order that we might walk in faith, in order that we might walk in a place of dependency upon the Lord. You know, I have to make a confession here. We went to the church in the morning, and then Barnabas had been running in the morning, and just before we went to church, and he said, oh, you know, I came across the Hack Green secret bunker. Well, I knew it was in the area, but I hadn't specifically looked up. We found out that it really was quite close. So Sally said to us, well, let's go to the secret bunker. So these were establishments. I think there were 12 in the land that were established in the 1980s in the event of nuclear war. And, you know, what strikes me is that very few people would have potentially survived, if indeed that was even sufficiently fortified for people to actually survive. But you can go to this museum, go downstairs under the concrete canopy that covers it, go down the stairs. And one of the things I noticed there was the room that supplied all the air and all the provisions that would be necessary should they have to spend 3 months down there, isolated from the radioactive fallout. And apparently, I looked at this great big container, which would have had enough water for 160 people for their needs for 3 months without going outside. So, yeah, you know, they tried to think these things through. But actually, while I was there, a sense of, I don't know, it did something in my heart. And, you know, I had to remind myself of the goodness of God. And Isaiah says many things, but Jeremiah said this. He said, it is of the Lord's mercies that we are not consumed. And, you know, I got hold of that verse amongst other verses because, you know, it is the Lord's mercy that we're here today. It is the Lord's mercy that we've got a life to live. It is the Lord's mercy that his protection and keeping power is upon our lives. And it is of the Lord's mercy that nations haven't destroyed each other through the power of nuclear attack. So anyway, I had to minister to my own heart through the scriptures. And, you know, clearly Elijah was hearing God. And we're about to see his public face and public ministry demonstrated in the midst of opposition. I mean, one of Sally's relatives turned to me and said, well, it's hard to believe in God, you know, when You know, there are these things, the potential for destruction. But so we had a conversation that came about as a result of that. But I know that the Lord is good. And I finished the conversation by saying, I choose to believe that there is a God who is good, you know. And so Elijah wanted to demonstrate that this is not the way of Baal. And we find in verse 21, he issues them with a challenge. And he says, how long will you waver between two opinions? If the Lord is God, follow him. But if Baal is God, follow him. And apparently the original Hebrew suggests something like a hopping between or limping between a fork in the road and not being certain which way to go. I don't know about you, but sometimes the information on the roads are pretty confusing, particularly when there's roadworks. So sometimes you see a sign that says road closed, and actually you can go down that road and you can get to your destination because it's talking about somewhere else. So it doesn't specify where the road is closed. And another sign you might see is diversion. Well, have you ever followed these diversion signs? And you follow a diversion sign, then all of a sudden there's no signs. And okay, I've been diverted, but where to? Where am I? I mean, thank God for Google these days. It sometimes doesn't work, but very often does manage to get you round these various obstacles and you find your way. So we found that while we were away. But Elijah is trying to say to them, look, there is a clear-cut decision. It's either that way or that way. And it's either the way of Baal, you want to follow him, well, you will suffer the consequences. If you want to walk in unbelief, in lack of faith, then you will have trouble. He made quite clear to Ahab, it's not me who's caused the trouble, it's you. It's your way. It's the way of Baal. But the Bible is very clear. Choose the way of life. Choose the way of faith in God. And as I said earlier, we see in this circumstance, really the quiet confidence of Elijah's public ministry. Because he gives the challenge to the prophets of Baal, the God who answers by fire, he is the God. So they cut the bull up. They place it on the altar. They're able to go first. They cry out. They cut themselves. And they become really quite frantic. Baal, answer us. But there was no sound. There was no response. And so Elijah begins to mock them. Well, perhaps he's thinking. Perhaps he's on a journey. Perhaps he's busy. And of course, they shout louder and cut themselves till the blood gushes out. But Elijah, in complete contrast, steps up to the altar and does it with confidence in God. And really, he does it in quite a cheeky way, because there's a trench round about the altar and here's the wood, and he says, you can pour water on it. And then he's not satisfied with that. You could do it a second time. You could do it a third time. And at that point, he steps up to the altar. And it's interesting to read his prayer. At the time of sacrifice, that's in verse 36, the prophet Elijah stepped forward and prayed, O Lord God of Abraham, Isaac and Israel, let it be known today that you are God in Israel, that I am your servant and have done all these things at your command. Answer me, O Lord, answer me so that these people will know that you, O Lord, are God and that you are turning their hearts back again. So he, in confidence, asks God for his answer, and the fire falls, burns up the sacrifice and the wood, and licks up the stones and the water out of the trench. So it was a supernatural response that Elijah saw because he obeyed God. And Elijah desires to honor the Lord, desires to proclaim God before the people. And when the people saw that, they fell down and cried, the Lord, he is the God. It's interesting because, you know, you would hope that this is a turning point in the nation. But in the New Testament, we find that it's necessary to make disciples. So, in other words, it's not just one happening, it's the continuing of absorbing God's word, of sowing the seed of God's word into our hearts. And so, later on we see that Elijah is to appoint Elisha, and Elisha has a school of prophets again in the subsequent chapters that he's training up to follow the Lord. So, answers to prayer. The next answer to prayer before we close this message is going up onto Mount Carmel, praying for the rain to come, and sending his servant until such time as the rain does come. And we find that God pours out of that rain. So, in conclusion, we see Elijah's public ministry praying and declaring the faithfulness of God. That's what we're called to do. Pray privately, be in relationship with the Lord, establish your relationship with the Lord, know the still small voice in your heart, leading, guiding you, instructing you, and from that place you will be a witness to the Lord Jesus to declare his faithfulness to this generation so that people might say, the Lord, he is the God. Amen.
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4: Hello there, this is Mark Hillam-Brown, and you're listening to another episode of Honest to God. Today's show is entitled The Life of Jesus, Part 3. John 12, 13 to 17. When it was almost time for the Jewish Passover, Jesus went up to Jerusalem. In the temple courts, he found people selling cattle, sheep and doves, and others sitting at tables exchanging money. So he made a whip out of cords and drove all from the temple courts, both sheep and cattle. He scattered the coins of the money changers and overturned their tables. To those who sold doves, he said, "Get these out of here. Stop turning my father's house into a market." His disciples remembered that it is written, "Zeal for your house will consume me." Visiting Jerusalem for the Passover, the crowds, the noise of so many animals ready for slaughter. I'm walking with my disciples in a kind of dream. I've never been more aware of my destiny as I walk these narrow streets and enter the wide concourse to the temple. I'm not known here yet, but there will be a time when all eyes will be looking on me. And again, I sense something, a sudden shiver of dread. But I still my heart and listen to that inner voice, my father's comfort. The incident in the temple amazed my poor disciples and stunned the moneylenders and the watching clergy. It was as if the shock of my actions momentarily stopped the natural outrage that should have followed. Amidst the overturned tables and escaping doves, sheep and cattle, and rolling coins, they watched in stunned silence as I walked through them towards the beckoning exit. Righteous anger, my righteous anger, love-infused rage at their disgusting blasphemy. It was as if their utter disrespect for my father's glorious majesty had fueled a spontaneous outburst. However, it was focused rage. I knew exactly what I was doing. The sun is setting over the Judean hills. We're encamped around a crackling fire. The hungry flames are causing the needful heat and an orange glare that is heartwarmingly comforting. I'm staring into the flames and listening to my disciples chatting amongst themselves. The women in our company have provided a delicious meal, and we're all satiated, and this is a time to reflect over the events of the day. Although they are talking amongst themselves, I know they're waiting for me to take their questions and give insights to what they've experienced today. I'm enjoying the Spirit's presence as I sense my Father's love cloak me in his affection. I don't really want to interrupt this, but I can't refuse them. I love them too much. "Peter, did you tell Bartimaeus where we would meet him? There'll be a party coming from Jericho. Do you remember?" Peter gets up from his position next to James and John and pushes past Judas and is now next to me. I can feel his excited breath on my cheek. "Of course I told him. I didn't know how much he was listening, though. He was too busy shaking hands and receiving the blessings of the crowd. Truly amazing. I've seen you open eyes before, but did you see his burning eyes? He wasn't just seeing. He was really seeing. Jesus, I believe Bartimaeus will be a great man, a very important leader. A very important leader, I really do. I don't know why." "Peter, he's always been a great man. He just needed to be discovered, like a diamond in the rough. He knew me as son of David. That was the Spirit. He'd been prepared for this moment, his commissioning." John 3:1-8. "Now there was a Pharisee, a man named Nicodemus, who was a member of the Jewish ruling council. He came to Jesus at night and said, 'Rabbi, we know that you are a teacher who has come from God, for no one could perform the signs you are doing if God were not with him.' Jesus replied, 'Very truly I tell you, no one can see the kingdom of God unless they are born again.' 'How can someone be born when they're old?' Nicodemus asked. 'Surely they cannot enter a second time into their mother's womb to be born.' Jesus answered, 'Very truly I tell you, no one can enter the kingdom of God unless they are born of water and the Spirit. Flesh gives birth to flesh, but the Spirit gives birth to spirit. You should not be surprised at my saying you must be born again. The wind blows wherever it pleases. You hear its sound, but you cannot tell where it comes from or where it is going. So it is with everyone born of the Spirit.'" As the old man's eyes looked into mine, I saw his heart and I loved him. He looked away. Tears had begun to form. I spoke to him for a few more minutes of the connection between what happened in the wilderness with the children of Israel and how I would bring the fullness to these types and shadows. But I had already lost him. I knew his sense of truth of my words, but I also perceived his dilemma. Following me would mean losing everything he had. He wasn't ready yet. He looked up again and put his hand on my cheek. I am so grateful for God's grace in bringing you here for such a time as this. But I can't be seen to know you, Jesus. I have responsibilities, a family. I held his hand in mine. When the time comes, you will not fail. Trust God and trust in me, Nicodemus. John 4:17-26. I have no husband, she replied. Jesus said to her, you're right when you say you have no husband. The fact is, you've had five husbands, and the man you now have is not your husband. What you've just said is quite true. Sir, the woman said, I can see that you're a prophet. Our ancestors worshipped on this mountain, but you Jews claim that the place where we must worship is in Jerusalem. Woman, Jesus replied, believe me, a time is coming when you will worship the Father neither on this mountain nor in Jerusalem. You Samaritans worship what you do not know. We worship what we do know, for salvation is from the Jews. Yet a time is coming and has now come when the true worshippers will worship the Father in the Spirit and in truth. For they are the kind of worshippers the Father seeks. God is Spirit, and his worshippers must worship in the Spirit and in truth. The woman said, I know that Messiah, called Christ, is coming. When he comes, he will explain everything to us. Then Jesus declared, I, the one speaking to you, I am he. She took the opportunity to run back to the town as I was suddenly surrounded by my disciples. I could see the discomfort and confusion at my talking to a lone Samaritan woman. There was still so much religion to get out of their hearts. Soon after, she had brought the whole town to the well. Excited voices, opportunity to minister, heal and open blind eyes, literally and spiritually. These Samaritans were hungry for the truth, and they could see that something had happened to this rejected woman. The disciples were excited and happy at the harvest, and at the same time challenged by the fact that these were Samaritans who were hated by the Jews. But they were turning to God. All very strange. We stayed a few days with the Samaritans. I had another chance to spend some time with the woman I had met at the well. She had received the Father's forgiveness, and I could see the bitterness falling off her like the shedding of old skin. I want to tell people about what's happened to me. I want to go from here and share this good news. I looked into her sparkling eyes and kissed her cheek. What are you going to do with the man you've been living with? She looked at me, suddenly embarrassed. He doesn't care about me. It was all very convenient. I was just a housekeeper and anything else he might need me to be. She looked up again. I'm changed. I'm worth more than that. My heavenly Father loves me. I feel like I should share what has been given to me. Bless him before you leave. Make sure he knows you have compassion for him. Now she was staring into space. But after a few moments, she suddenly turned, getting up from where she'd been sitting at my feet. I do. I really do have compassion on him. She ran off, laughing loudly. Luke 4:16-22. He went to Nazareth, where he had been brought up, and on the Sabbath day he went into the synagogue, as was his custom. He stood up to read, and the scroll of the prophet Isaiah was handed to him. Unrolling it, he found the place where it is written, The Spirit of the Lord is on me, because he has anointed me to proclaim good news to the poor. He has sent me to proclaim freedom for the prisoners and recovery of sight for the blind, to set the oppressed free, to proclaim the year of the Lord's favour. Then he rolled up the scroll, gave it back to the attendant and sat down. The eyes of everyone in the synagogue was fastened on him. He began by saying to them, Today this scripture is fulfilled in your hearing. All spoke well of him and were amazed at the gracious words that came from his lips. Isn't this Joseph's son? They asked. The subsequent anger and shock from my own people hadn't surprised me, but it didn't lessen the pain. I had revealed myself to my own people, but my own people couldn't accept me. If they only knew who had come amongst them. But man looks on the outside. God looks on the heart. seeing the faces I recognised, people I'd known all the time I was growing up in Nazareth, seeing the incomprehension. I wanted to have a revival in Nazareth. I wanted to see the healing that comes from love breaking chains, inside and out. But I wasn't afraid when they tried to lay hands on me. I didn't turn to the left or to the right. I walked through them knowing that Satan couldn't touch me, yet. The disciples were uncomfortable with the exchange. They had hung back at the near altercation. And as we left Nazareth, they still hung back. I turned and waited for the small party to catch up. It's dawn, and I'm sitting on a hill overlooking the Sea of Galilee. To any human onlooker, I'm quite alone. It's time for my communion again with my Father. It's time for heart healing and instruction. There are things revealed that will affect how I manage tomorrow. I recognise my Father's voice. It's like the voice in my own head, except it's tinged with almost tangible affection. His love for me is my daily bread. It's the light that leads me on. When he says my secret name, I grow stronger inside, and I know I can take what is to come. I feel pain as any man, but his love gives me space to be still and wait for the dissipation, as love drives out fear and pain dissolves in the knowledge of my union with he who is love. My disciples are aware of my need of these times, and they respect my privacy. My love for them grows stronger. And as the plan evolves, I sometimes long to weep at what they must carry when I leave them. That is, leave them in my physical body. Precious Holy Spirit, closest friend, how I love the certainty and confidence you give me as you outline destinies that will transform this world.

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1: Malcolm Ryan here with Words for Life. Well, you look out the window some days and it's cloudy and sunless. Then maybe it starts raining and the whole scene makes you feel a bit miserable. But you know, at times when the weather isn't so good, or indeed our lives seem a bit gloomy and pointless, we need to look beyond the clouds and realise that God loves us and cares about us. With that in mind, let me read you a favourite psalm, one of real comfort. It's Psalm 121. I lift up my eyes to the mountains. Where does my help come from? My help comes from the Lord, the maker of heaven and earth. He will not let your foot slip. He who watches over you will not slumber. Indeed, he who watches over Israel will neither slumber nor sleep. The Lord watches over you. The Lord is your shade at your right hand. The sun will not harm you by day, nor the moon by night. The Lord will keep you from all harm. He will watch over your life. The Lord will watch over your coming and going, both now and forevermore.
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2: There was a time that I swore I would never go

Hello, I'm Martin Cooper. I'm a Christian and I believe in God. And I know by faith that Jesus is the Son of God. And that because Jesus was crucified and then rose again, I have the hope of eternal salvation. 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

0: Sadly, divorce is on the rise in our society. Long-time marriages of many years are suddenly crumbling. But in truth, it may not be suddenly. I'm Tanya Harris of God Conversations. Whenever a relationship breaks down, we ask why. Often when we look back, we realize the problems may have started early. The cracks of disrespect, lack of trust, or poor communication were likely present at the beginning, but we didn't attend to them. Perhaps in the honeymoon phase, we thought they'd just go away. But healthy relationships don't just happen. Jesus constantly called us to love one another. And while we may think focusing on relationships is not a great use of time, we're reminded that love is the work. Taking time to address issues early on means the relationship is more likely to last the distance. Let's be willing to work at loving, the highest call of all. For more on having your own God Conversations, go to godconversations.com.
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1: Welcome to Everyday Moments with Joyce Meyer. We all have 24 hours in a day, so how are you spending yours? Do you ever feel stretched and pulled in 100 different directions? Well, here's Joyce to help readjust your priorities.
2: You know, on a regular basis, I believe that we all have to readjust our priorities. And, you know, people ask me frequently, how do I keep my priorities straight with all the different things that I have going on? You know, not only do I have the ministry to tend to, and there's a lot of different phases of that, but I'm a wife and a mom and a grandmother and just a lot of different things. And one of the things that I've learned is that priorities, that we have to just keep straightening them out. You know, I don't know that there's ever a very long period of time where they're all just straight and everything's going exactly right. It's something that we have to kind of work at on a regular basis. And one of the things that I like to remember is that 80% of my time should be committed to the top three priorities in my life. And so I have to put a lot of time into my relationship with God, a lot of time into my relationship with my family, and I need to take care of the thing that God has called me to do in the ministry. So why not take a look at what you're currently spending your time on and just readjust however you need to readjust.
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7: 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I'm your host, William Ryan III, and we've got a lot to get to on this week's show. Now, for a little overview, in case you're listening for the first time today, I'll take you behind some of the songs on the countdown this week with some stories from the artists themselves. I've also got some brand new music for you to check out and vote on as part of our future fan favorite segment a little later. And when it comes to the countdown, there's a whole lot of upward movement this week. Now, songs are climbing and making some serious progress, but we've also got a few songs taking a pretty steep drop. So who's moving up, who's falling fast, and which song is debuting today? That's the big question. Have I got your curiosity up yet? Well, let's get to this week's countdown.
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4: What's up, y'all? It's your boy, Bay Turner, and I would love to share a little bit about the heart behind my song, Somebody's Praying. Y'all, I wrote this song when I was at total war with myself. I was stuck in patterns that I couldn't break, and I couldn't outrun this almost dark night of the soul. And I got up one morning to write a song, and this simple image came to my mind. It was my mom on her hands and knees. The Lord was showing me that she was interceding for me. And I realized in the moment, I wasn't still standing because I was strong or capable enough or good enough. I was still standing because someone else kept praying when I stopped. So I wrote this song for the moment that you realize that you've been held up the whole time because of someone else's prayers. You were carried without ever earning it. You were loved without ever deserving it. So I want you to know, in those dark moments, somebody's always praying.
3: Number 20. Should've.

0: praying.
1: That is Bay Turner, and he's kicking off this weekend's countdown at number 20 with Somebody's Praying. Last weekend, we debuted a new one from the band For King and Country, who's out on their European leg of their tour this week. That's got to be a lot of fun for those guys. Here they are with that new one called What If I Told You?
2: Number 20.

0: On the night you're falling all to pieces, you can bring your lonely heart to Jesus. What if I told you that I believe it?
1: They're at number 19 this weekend. It is for King and Country with What If I Told You on 20 The Countdown magazine. Well, I have a new song that's hitting our chart this week. I mean, are you as excited as I am about this? I've been talking about this artist lately because she and her husband Cody are expecting their very first baby this November. It's Leanna Crawford, and here she is to tell us about this new one called Thank God.
2: When I look back on my life, I can't help but thank God for all the times that he said no, or not yet, or I've got something better for you. Honestly, if it was up to me, my life would look a whole lot different. And even though I've experienced hard, messy, real human seasons, I can look back now and see that God was using all of it. So to you, if you've been in that season or you're in that season right now, know that God will not waste your pain. And I pray that one day you too can look back and say, thank God.
3: Number 18, new music. I remember

0: That is a new song this weekend here on 20 The Countdown Magazine. It is from Leanna Crawford, and it is called Thank God. She's debuting at number 18, so that's a big deal. Now, you might remember Leanna Crawford last weekend in our artist news, because I just mentioned that she made her Grand Ole Opry debut, which is an iconic venue in Nashville, Tennessee, that many artists have at the top of their professional bucket list. So she got to do that, which was real exciting. Well, I love when you talk back to me, and in a good way, of course. It turns 20 The Countdown Magazine into something you listen to, into something we experience together. So that's just so much better. Alex sent me a message that really covers a lot of ground. He told us about a miracle in his own life. When he was born on October 31st, his parents were told by doctors that he had a 0% chance of survival. But as Alex put it, God had other plans, and here he is today. Alex also let us know his favorite song on the countdown is Somebody's Praying by Bay Turner, which we just got to hear that one kick off our countdown this week. But he wanted us to know that Bay Turner performed in his hometown of Madison, Wisconsin this past Sunday with Colton Dixon. Now, Alex's teacher, Miss Chelsea, told him about 20 The Countdown Magazine, and he said he's really glad that 20 exists for such a great purpose. Well, Alex, thank you for sharing your story with us and the concert review there too, and your favorite song on the countdown. 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
1: Hey, it's Michael from Cochran & Company, and our new song, What Grace Can Do, is for anyone who's ever felt the shame of past mistakes or current struggles. God is not waiting in anger to punish us for our wrongs. He's running after us to meet us right where we are, just like the prodigal son. He welcomes us with open arms. He throws a robe around our back and a ring on our finger. No condemnation, just love. That's what grace can do.
2: Number 16.

0: That is Cochran & Company making a 2-point jump up the chart with What Grace Can Do on 20 The Countdown magazine. You know, they have such a way of taking a big truth and putting it into words you can carry with you. That song, What Grace Can Do, is a reminder that grace just isn't something that we talk about at church. I mean, grace changes things. It meets us where we are. It takes what feels broken and gives us a reason to believe there is still more ahead. And maybe that's exactly what you need to hear right now at the top of our show today. But whatever you're carrying, whatever you wish you could maybe change about your story, just don't underestimate what grace can do. Maybe this song is speaking to you. 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
0: Well, in just a few minutes, we are going to hear the story behind Revival. That is the new song from Jeremy Camp, and he's actually coming by to tell us about that song, so you don't want to miss that. And

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2: Hey, what's up? This is Jeremy Camp. I'm going to share a little bit about my new song, Revival. I was actually scrolling through Instagram, and I saw all these people saying, Revival is happening now. There's sold-out stadiums everywhere. And although I know that Revival happens, crowds could happen from that, but really, Revival is, it starts with us. It starts with our heart, saying, God, I want to walk in purity. I want to walk in holiness and truly stepping out in that. So my encouragement, not that you can't have big crowds, and big crowds don't actually always equal revival. It begins with our heart. So check your heart and say, God, what do you want to do with me so I can walk in the fullness of who you are?

0: That is Forrest Frank at number 14 this weekend here on 20 The Countdown Magazine. That is a song just simply titled OK. You know, he actually has this really cool thing coming out. It's a special Jesus Generation Tour Edition vinyl. So if you got an old record player, this might be your thing to grab. Well, next is a song from Tasha Layton. And if you haven't seen the video on YouTube about this one called Meet Me in the Valley, you have to go check it out. Here she is with that song this week on 20 The Countdown Magazine.
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0: That is number 13. It is from Tasha Layton, and it's making a one-point jump to land there. It's called Meet Me in the Valley here on 20 The Countdown Magazine. Well, because this show is broadcast literally around the world, we have the privilege of hearing voices from all over. This next one is from Michael in Australia. Let's hear what he had to say.
1: Hi, it's Michael from Wollongong, Australia. I love listening to 20 The Countdown each and every weekend. In fact, I listen on my motorbike as I'm riding around the streets of the Illawarra. It's just so uplifting and inspirational. Keep up the good work.
0: Wow, thanks, Michael. I love that picture, too, of you riding around on your motorbike, listening to the music, maybe singing along, too. You know, the people next to you are pulling up beside you going, what is he singing to? But that is a really cool picture. So thank you so much for taking the time to send that message in. And I'd love to hear your voice, too. Maybe you're in a part of the world. Maybe you're right here in the United States with me. 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I mean, you can literally go there and record your voice right on the website and send it to us. It's super easy if you haven't tried it yet. And Michael just recorded that himself on his phone and he emailed it to us. So that's always an option too. However you choose to get in touch, just do it right now. Today's the perfect day to do it.
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0: Artist News. Three things you need to know. Number one.
1: Well, by now, I'm sure that you have heard about the passing of Dolly Parton that broke just this last week. At the age of 80, she passed away, and I'm heartbroken about this, seriously. And while most of us know Dolly for her country music, she did have a really special connection to Christian music, too. Now, her history with the GMA Dove Awards goes back more than 35 years ago when she performed the song He's Alive on the Dove Awards stage, and that was back in 1990. And over the years, she has received multiple nominations and wins. She even was nominated for a Dove Award this year. Now, the Dove Awards shared a clip of Dolly performing He's Alive on their stage, and take a listen to this from back in 1990.

0: Don't you love that iconic voice there? She is going to be so missed. That was Dolly singing back in 1990 on the Dove Awards stage, He's Alive. Now, Dolly also worked with some of the biggest names in Christian music just recently, too. She joined for King & Country, for God Only Knows, and Zach Williams in the song There Was Jesus, which went on to win a Grammy. Now, her faith was such an important part of who she was, and you could hear that come through in so much of what she did. She really was one of a kind, and what a legacy she leaves behind.
1: Number two.
0: Well, Jamie McDonald has a new song out, and it has a pretty cool connection to The Chosen. That is the popular TV series based on the life of Jesus. Now, this song is called Roots, and it's inspired by the series and the idea of staying rooted in your faith when the storms come. And The Chosen actually featured the song during their global watch party this past weekend, with Jamie joining them as a special guest. Here's a little bit of that song.

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1: Well, if you love new movies, then you're going to love this new biblical film that's coming to theaters next month. And Michael W. Smith is helping bring it to the big screen. It's called Daniel and the Fiery Furnace, and he is serving as one of the executive producers for the film. Now, the movie is about Daniel in the courts of Babylon, and it eventually gets to the moment we all know so well, that fiery furnace. Daniel is told to worship the king's gods, but he refuses to compromise his faith, and, well, we all know the story, how it turns out. And the cast is pretty interesting, too. Mina Massoud, who you might recognize as Aladdin from Disney's live-action Aladdin, plays Daniel. And Elijah Alexander from The Chosen plays King Nebuchadnezzar. Now, it's always interesting to see how filmmakers bring these familiar biblical stories to life, and I'm curious to see what they do for this one. We'll have more information about Daniel and the Fiery Furnace up at our website at 20thecountdown.com.
0: You're up to date. That was three things you need to know. 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
1: Well, after 23 weeks of being here on the countdown with this one, CeCe Winans has our longest running song this week with Worthy of It All. Here it is on 20.
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4: Welcome to our second half of 20 The Countdown Magazine. I hope you caught the first half, because only one of the songs in the first half was in the same spot as last week. 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But coming up, we have six tracks moving toward the top. Three are holding steady, and only one slid down a bit. 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

0: That was Toby Mac at number 10 this week on 20 The Countdown Magazine. And John Reddick, this guy is making a 3-point jump up the chart with this one. 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
1: This is Zach Williams, and this is the story behind my song, Wait For Me. I wrote this song during a time when I felt completely lost. I've been walking through life trying to figure out everything on my own, carrying things I should have laid down years ago. And the more I tried, the harder the road got. One day I finally looked up and prayed, God, I need some direction. And what struck me was realizing He had never left. He was just there patiently waiting for me to turn around. Every detour, every stumble, every mile, every time I walked in the wrong direction, He kept guiding me back. The song is a reminder that even when we take the long way home, God still waits for us.

0: Zach Williams, number 8 with Wait For Me on 20 The Countdown magazine. You know, he is out on fall tour with a special guest that you heard a little earlier on our show, Cochran & Company. I'm sure they are having so much fun being together on that one. And you know what else is fun? It's fun to hear how you discovered this countdown. Wanda in Maryland has been a part of our 20 family for more than 8 years and said at that point she had just moved and somehow the radio station found her. That's pretty cool. Now, it was the only Christian station that she could pick up, and she's grateful she did. She told us, "Christian music has become my favorite, like a friend who is always with me." And that's a pretty powerful description. You know, music that meets you wherever you are and reminds you that God is with you. You can't beat that. I want to thank you for listening for all these years and for making 20 a part of your Saturday. We'll be here next week, too, and I hope you'll be listening. Now it is your turn. Just like Wanda did, reach out and tell us your story. 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
0: 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Plus, if you voted last week on the new music that I featured in our future fan favorite, I'm going to play the winning song in no time. 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
1: Number 7 from Chandler Moore here on 20 The Countdown Magazine. Well, this next guy has a full Spanish version of this next song out, so you got to go check that out wherever you listen to music. Here is Matt Marr with his latest called Gonna Be All Right on 20.
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0: after climbing three spots to land there at number six, we're celebrating Matt Maher this weekend. That is his song called Gonna Be All Right on 20 The Countdown magazine. Well, last weekend, I filled you in on a little story about my daughter, Bailey, moving her into her upstairs apartment that we found out like the day before that we were going to be doing when it was like 100 and something degrees here in Texas. We're not bitter about it, though. We're actually doing okay with that. But I wanted to tell you a quick little story about my son, Morgan, and his wife, Ari. You know, they just got married back in December, and I know they're young, but they knew. And they got married, and just a couple of months ago, they got to bring home a little puppy. So I guess you could say we have a grand dog right now, which has been so cool, because we didn't have any pets in the house as they were growing up. Now, I did when I was little, but my wife, Christy, I think she had a dog at some point, but it didn't go so well. So she's never really been like a dog person, but she has been falling in love with this little dog named Herman. He is I think it's called a something doodle. It's like a Burmadoodle, I think is what it's called. But anyway, like a mix between a couple of dogs there, and he's getting pretty big pretty fast. But we love to go down and take him for walks in our little downtown area here in Roanoke where we live and just play with him. I mean, he doesn't bark at all, which I think is very unique. And so she kind of likes that about the dog. But he's super cute, super playful. So we've been having a blast. So any opportunity that we've had just to say, hey, we'll take the dog for you, we are jumping at it, which has been so cool to see Christy making that little comeback there, because she was a little nervous about having a dog around, but now she is all in. Just loves that little guy. She's even told me a couple of times, I kind of miss Herman. Can we go see him? So, I mean, that is awesome. But I'm sure you have a cute little pet there maybe at your house. Maybe you got a picture that you want to share. I'm going to put some pictures of Herman up at our website and on social media for you to see. But of course, I would love to see a picture of your fur baby. So post a picture on social media, tag us in it, or you can send it in. You can email it to us there. All the ways to get in touch are at 20thecountdown.com. But I would love to see a pic of your family with your little furry family member, of course.
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4: God is in control. It's a phrase we often use when something goes wrong. But what do we mean by it? I'm Tanya Harris of God Conversations. When we say God is in control, do we mean he controls everything that happens? What if I squander my money and land in crippling debt? Is God in control of that? Or what if I don't resolve my anger issues and my marriage falls apart? Is God in control of that? We know that God isn't controlling. God's love creates the possibility of freedom, meaning we have real choices. Sometimes when we say God is in control, it leads us to blame God for everything that goes wrong, while shirking responsibility for our part in the process. Perhaps a better phrase is, God is sovereign. God's awe-inspiring and all-knowing sovereignty means that while we make our choices and they have consequences, God can take our failures and use them for good. For more on having your own God conversations, go to godconversations.com.
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0: Well, just to remind you that there are so many radio stations around the world that are airing this countdown that you're listening to right now, and that is a really cool thing. 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
7: Hi, I'm Dave Schreiber, Program Director for Arizona Hope in Prescott, Arizona. 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
8: What's up, guys? This is We the Kingdom, and this is the story behind our song, Rescue Me. Y'all, we just want to give you a melody to put to an age-old story of David and Goliath. Man, he had some crazy faith, and it's amazing what God can do when we have faith like that. And we just pray that this song will be a huge encouragement to you guys to know that whatever giants you're facing out there are not impossible to fall to the ground in God's name.
9: Number five.

0: It's number 5 here on 20 The Countdown Magazine. It's from We The Kingdom, called Rescue Me. All right, it is now time to announce the winning future fan favorite. I played new songs last week. One of them was from Chris Tomlin called Doesn't He? And the other one was from Elevation Rhythm and Josiah Queen called Amazing. Those are your two picks for the future fan favorite. Then we sent you over to vote for those songs at our website. And the one that had the most votes, I'm going to play it for you right now. And I'm happy to report that after tallying up all the votes, Chris Tomlin got it. Here he is with Doesn't He on 20 The Countdown Magazine.
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that an awesome song? That is the winning future fan favorite pick for this week. It is from Chris Tomlin. It's called Doesn't He Deserve It All. I love that one. I am sure that one's going to be on our countdown very soon. I mean, without a question there, of course. But thanks for picking that one. We get to do it again now, though. I'm going to play a new song for you now and then another one after this, and I'm going to have you go vote on your favorite. The first one's from Tarian. It's a new one called You Remain.

That's the new one from Tarian called You Remain, the first pick for the future fan favorite. The next one's from Francesca Battistelli. This one is a new one called He Will.

0: That's a new one from Francesca Battistelli called He Will. The song that you got to hear before that one was from Tarian. It was called You Remain. Those are this week's picks for the future fan favorite.
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0: Well, he just hit our top five last week, but he's moving up a spot this time. Here is Micah Tyler with his latest call.

0: perfectly.
1: That's Micah Tyler, number four this time with Perfectly on 20 The Countdown magazine. You know what I love about 20 The Countdown? 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
1: 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I'm waiting too. I want to find out, because it could be Phil Wickham and Crowder again. It could be someone new like Josiah Queen, who was at number two last week. We are going to find out together here in no time.
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5: Hi, I'm Dudley Anderson. As I sat sipping a large Americano at my favorite coffee shop, a lady at a nearby table gave a hearty sneeze. She sensibly used a tissue, but as I watched her recompose herself, I thought about those advertising campaigns that warn us of the dangers of spreading flu by sneezing. Oddly, this got me thinking about the gospel. Like flu, faith is very contagious, and once contracted, it'll change a person's life forever. The Bible says faith comes by hearing the message that Jesus died for our sins, and faith in this message produces life. And this message is spread through the lips of those who have already contracted faith. So if you know Jesus as Lord, then you have a responsibility to spread his good news to those around you, so that they too may have a chance to be infected with faith. So open your mouth and spread it. God Tracking is spreading the good news. More at godtracker.co.uk.
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1: That's number three here on 20 The Countdown Magazine, Ain't No Way, from Jamie McDonald. By the way, I had a little story about her in her artist news, so if you missed that, head to 20thecountdown.com to check it out. Next, it is our number two song here on The Countdown, and it is from a familiar artist, Josiah Queen. Here he is to tell us about Demons.
2: I wrote this song with a couple of close friends, and it really comes from a journey of battling depression and anxiety through different seasons of my life. 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When his name is spoken, darkness has to leave. 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If you've been fighting battles in your mind too, I hope this song reminds you that there's hope and there's freedom.
3: Number two.

0: Josiah Queen with Demons and number 2 on 20 The Countdown magazine. Well, you may not know about this cool thing we got going on, but it's our e-newsletter and it's completely free. 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
2: Not many people talk about sin these days. It's a bit of a dirty word, perhaps because it's often associated with punishment, guilt, and shame. But there's a better way to look at it. I'm Tanya Harris of God Conversations. In God's economy, we've all sinned. Sin's negativity comes from the fact that it separates us from God and His love. 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Sin brings its own punishment. 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For help with your own God conversations, go to godconversations.com.
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0: For the third week in a row, this top spot belongs to Phil Wickham and Crowder. Here they are with It Really Is Amazing Grace.
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0: It really is Amazing Grace, the number one song in Christian music from Phil Wickham and Crowder, here on 20, the Countdown Magazine. Well, I'm William Ryan III. Thanks so much for hanging out with me this weekend and helping me count down these top 20 songs. It would be so boring if I was just doing this all by myself. So seriously, thanks for being here with me this weekend. And if you're not shy and you want to say hello, head over to our website, 20thecountdown.com. There's a Connect tab there where you can write in and let me know where you're listening from. And while you're there, be sure to vote on the future fan favorite. Those two new songs, they need your vote. All right, I think that wraps up this week's show. I can't wait to talk to you next week. 20, the Countdown
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3: Billy Graham reminds us of a time when Satan tempted Jesus Christ.
4: He tried to get him to fall astray, but he did not do it. He was filled with the Holy Spirit. He quoted the scriptures. He was in prayer. And as a result of all of this, he overcame the devil. And he teaches us that we too can resist the devil and the devil will flee from us. But the first step in your life is to come to know Christ as Lord and Savior. That means you must be born again if you are to see the kingdom of God. You can do that by first repenting of your sin right now. That means changing your lifestyle. That means admitting to God that you have sinned. And then turning by faith to Jesus Christ as Lord, Master, and Savior. You can believe now, and the Holy Spirit will come and dwell in your heart.
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With everything they are and everything they have, Margaret Becker, Mary Brennan and Joanne Hogg, lifting high the name of our Lord Jesus Christ. And just to let you know, I'm Malcolm Ryan with another 60 minutes of the perfect blend for your weekend. A blend which includes this gentle offering from Glen Campbell.

That's the weekend show for you. Now, Twyla Paris is a lady who has one of those voices you never get tired of. Which is probably just as well, because this next track is 6 minutes long. Actually, Twyla's recording career began at the age of six, when she released her first album, appropriately entitled Little Twyla Paris. That was in 1965, with the album made up of songs drawn from those she sang with the family in their evangelistic outreaches. As for the song you're about to hear, this was on her 1999 album called True North.

Twyla Paris singing Delight My Heart. By the way, if you've been scanning the stations trying to find something to listen to that fits with your weekend, then you've now arrived at your destination, as my sat-nav would say. Yep, this is The Weekend Show on Branch FM, Radio for Life. And after we hear In Christ Alone, as interpreted by Maranatha Music, we'll have a little chat about someone who Swiss theologian Philip Schaff referred to as the only valuable part of my existence.

In his second letter to the church at Corinth, the Apostle Paul provides us with a perfect example of what it means to give. In chapter 8, verse 9, he writes, "For you know the grace of our Lord Jesus Christ, that though he was rich, yet for your sake he became poor, so that you through his poverty might become rich." Jesus wasn't rich while he lived here on earth. In fact, even though some who followed him were quite well off, he himself had nothing. Yet according to this verse, there was a time when Jesus was rich, unimaginably so. And in his prayer recorded in John's Gospel chapter 17, we gain an insight into when this was. Here Jesus says to the Heavenly Father, "And now, Father, glorify me in your presence with the glory I have with you before the world began." That's when everything, yes, everything in the entire universe belonged to Christ, and when the hosts of heaven bowed down to him in continuous worship. Yet how about this? When he came to live among us, he gave it all up. He deliberately made himself poor, as Philippians chapter 2 verse 8 puts it. While here on earth, because he had nothing of his own, Jesus had to borrow things. He borrowed a coin in order to give an illustration, and even a donkey on which he would enter into the city of Jerusalem. And finally, he had to borrow a tomb in which to be laid. Why did he become poor? "So that you, through his poverty, might become rich," Paul says. Now, if you know Jesus as your Lord and Saviour, have you thought lately about how rich he's made you? I mean, just imagine trying to live in today's world without Christ. Would you want to do that now that you know him? Would you want to give up the joy, peace, and sense of forgiveness you have? Would you want to give up his constant spiritual enrichment of your life? Swiss theologian Philip Scarf spoke from the heart when he said, "The person of Christ is to me the surest as well as the most sacred of all facts, as certain as my own personal existence. Yes, even more so. For Christ lives in me, and he is the only part of my existence. I am nothing without my Saviour. I am all with him, and would not exchange him for the whole world." Jesus makes us rich, and he became poor so this could happen. As for our response, "If he laid down his life for us," commented evangelist Dwight L. Moody, "is it not the least we can do to lay down ours for him? If he bore the cross and died on it for me, should I not be willing to take it up for him?" And so we would do well to take David's advice in Psalm 37, where in verses 3 and 4 he counsels, "Trust in the Lord and do good. Take delight in the Lord, and he will give you the desires of your heart."

And you're more than welcome. And a big thank you to Don Moen for having reminded us that, as long as the sun blazes and burns, God's mercies will never fail. In fact, as Sarah Groves is about to add, he's always been faithful.

It's about noon. The Lord Jesus is sitting beside a well. And as we read in John chapter 4 from verse 7, when a Samaritan woman came to draw water, Jesus said to her, "Will you give me a drink?" His disciples had gone into town to buy food. The Samaritan woman said to him, "You are a Jew, and I am a Samaritan woman. How can you ask me for a drink? For Jews do not associate with Samaritans." Jesus answered her, "If you knew the gift of God and who it is that asks you for a drink, you would have asked him, and he would have given you living water." "Sir," the woman said, "you have nothing to draw with, and the well is deep. Where can you get this living water? Are you greater than our father Jacob, who gave us the well and drank from it himself, as did also his sons and his livestock?" Jesus answered, "Everyone who drinks this water will be thirsty again. But whoever drinks the water I give them will never thirst. Indeed, the water I give them will become in them a spring of water.

Amazing Grace, as sung by the Blind Boys of Alabama. And before them you heard Anointed with You'll Never Thirst. And so, it just keeps getting better and better, doesn't it? Next up is one of the most popular country singers of all time, Marty Robbins. And it's kind of interesting that Marty's successful career in music enabled him to finance his passion for, wait for it, stock car racing. In fact, during the 1974 Charlotte 500, he was credited with saving the life of another driver, Richard Childress, by deliberately crashing into a wall rather than T-bone Richard's car that was stopped across the track. Brave fellow, Marty, and a great singer.

Lauren Talley exclaiming, "Hallelujah, what a saviour." Then next up, we've a double play courtesy of singer, author and actress Debbie Boone, who in the 1980s had 4 top 10 contemporary Christian albums, as well as earning a couple of Grammys for her Christian songs. What's more, during her career, multi-talented Debbie has appeared in several musical theatre productions and has co-authored many children's books with husband Gabriel Farah. Quite a list of achievements, don't you think? So now let's hear her sing Sweet Adoration and Sincerely Yours.

Debbie Boone there. And in thanking you ever so much for your company this past hour, it's time for George Beverly Shea to do the honours and sing us out.

0: What an amazing voice George had, and he spent a lifetime using it for the glory of God. And in thanking you for being with us, that's all we've got time for this week. So, bye for now.
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5: Welcome to a special edition of Classic Christian Gold. I'm Jim Chanel. For the next hour, we'll count down the top 13 People's Choice hits from the decade of the 1990s, based on a survey we at Classic Christian Gold conducted. Of course, our purpose is to lift up the name above all names. His name is Jesus. Leading off at number 13 is a man who went to college to study medicine, and after seeing Chariots of Fire, realized God's musical call on his life. He has since won more Dove Awards than anyone in history. It's Stephen Curtis Chapman, whose wife Mary Beth Chapman was named Mary Beth Chapman before they even met. Life surely is a great adventure. From 1992, number 13 from the decade of the 1990s on a People's Choice edition of Classic Christian Gold. Let's saddle up and ride our way to number one.

Stephen Curtis Chapman, number 13 from 1992, on a People's Choice edition of Classic Christian Gold. I'm Jim Janelle. Psalm 34, verses 7 and 8 say it best. The angel of the Lord encampeth round about those who fear him and delivers them. Oh, taste and see that the Lord is good. Blessed is the man who trusts in him. At number 12 from 1998, Newsboys on Classic Christian Gold.

The Newsboys at number 12 from 1998 on a People's Choice edition of Classic Christian Gold. I'm Jim Chanel. And our place in this world is to love the Lord our God with all our heart, mind, body, and soul, and our neighbor as ourself. Here's Michael Whitaker Smith from 1991, number 11 on Classic Christian Gold.

hasn't stopped raining for days. My world is a flood, but slowly I become one with the

Bars of Clay and Flood, number 10 from 1995 on Classic Christian Gold. As we count down the top 13 People's Choice hits from the decade of the 1990s, I'm Jim Chanel. You know, Jesus called them all by name, and they gave it all up to follow him. Step out, give it up, and follow Jesus today.

Stephen Curtis Chapman, number 9 from 1991 on Classic Christian Gold. There is nothing more important in this life than following Jesus. And through the victories and the disappointments this life can dish out, Jesus will still be there. He'll never leave or forsake you. 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

Born and Raised number 8 from 1994 on Classic Christian Gold. I'm Jim Chanel. Coming up, the top 7 People's Choice hits from the decade of the 1990s. Hits by Crystal Lewis, Bob Carlyle, Jackie Velasquez, and Avalon, among others. 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

Michael English number 7 from 1991 as we count down the top People's Choice hits from the decade of the 1990s on Classic Christian Gold. I'm Jim Chanel. You know, sometimes life throws you a curve and you say to yourself, I can't believe this is happening. But through it all, God remains faithful. No matter what, I'll be believing in Him. Here's Point of Grace, number 6 from 1993 on Classic Christian Gold.

Port of Grace, number 6 from 1993 on Classic Christian Gold. I'm Jim Janelle. You know, the Bible says it best in 1 Thessalonians 4, verse number 16. For the Lord himself will descend from heaven with a shout, with the voice of the archangel, and with the trumpet of God. People, get ready. He is coming back. Crystal Lewis, number 5 from 1996.

Boys from 1995, number four from the decade of the 1990s on Classic Christian Gold. I'm Jim Chanel. And if you'd like to be added to our weekly mailing list, you'll get the exact same CD this station gets. Drop me a note at Classic Christian Gold, P.O. Box 9191, Naples, Florida, U.S. of A, 34101. That is Classic Christian Gold, P.O. 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At number three, Bob Carlisle from 1996.

Bob Carlisle, number 3 from 1996 on Classic Christian Gold. I'm Jim Chanel. You know, you can be forgiven no matter what you've ever said or ever done. Just ask Jesus to come into your heart, into your life, and accept what he did on the cross 2,000 years ago as payment for your sins. It's the most important decision you'll ever make in your entire lifetime. If you do that, let us know. We'll send you a booklet to get you going in your walk with the King of Kings and Lord of Lords. His name is Jesus. We'll even send you a Bible if you say, hey, I need a Bible. Our address is Classic Christian Gold, P.O. Box 9191, Naples, Florida, U.S. of A. 34101. That is Classic Christian Gold, P.O. Box 9191, Naples, Florida, U.S. of A. 34101. Here's Jackie Velasquez, number 2 from 1997 on Classic Christian Gold.

Jackie Velasquez, number two from 1997. For the entire decade of the 1990s on Classic Christian Gold, I'm Jim Chanel. Well, the people have voted. The people have spoken. And for the entire decade of the 1990s, this song has been voted number one. It's Avalon. Share. Declare boldly what Jesus has done in your life. His love. His forgiveness. His mercy. His grace. His faithfulness. Speak up. Testify. And be counted for His honor and for His glory. Number one on Classic Christian Gold. Here's Avalon. Amen.

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This is Jill Bailey with today's show. It's the City Harmonic with Benediction, recorded live. The first track is My God, So Be Blessed.

Yeah, let's praise the Lord. You're listening to 101.8 Branch FM Radio for Life then, and we're featuring the City Harmonics today with Benediction album and recorded live, and it's fantastic, you know, to go that God is all that we should have, all that we should want, really, and he's the one that we can turn to when we're going through situations. And so to give God the first moment of our day, it says here, early will I seek you, it says Psalm 63:1. What are the first moments of your daily day like? Do you turn on the TV or rush into the bathroom or allow your to-do list to come rushing in? Instead, try lying there quietly and allowing God to speak to you. With your mind a blank slate and your heart open, he will give you insights, ideas and solutions to problems, and the knowledge that he will be you today, with you today. An author called Colleen Townsend Evans wrote and said, silence need not be awkward or embarrassing, for to be with one you love without the need of words is a beautiful and satisfying form of communication. I remember times when our children, the writer says, used to come running to me, all of them chatting at once about the events of their day. It was wonderful to have them share their feelings with me, but there were also times when they came to me wanting only to be held, to have me stroke their heads and caress them into sleep. And so it is sometimes with us and God, our Father. At times your most powerful prayers will be thoughts rather than words, and your words are limited by your vocabulary, but your thought life is an arena of infinite capacity in which God can give you life-challenging concepts. Paul wrote and said in 1 Corinthians 2:16 that we have the mind of Christ, so be still and let him think his thoughts through you. John wrote and said, you have an anointing from the Holy One and you know all things, and God can cause you to know what you need to do. So give him the first moments of your day. That's a great reading there by UCB. Well, let's continue then to worship the Lord with Maranatha and Yours.

doing tonight, everybody? Fantastic. We are the City Harmonic from Hamilton, Ontario, Canada. You can't believe how excited we are to worship with you tonight. Should we keep singing together? All right, it goes like this.

Yeah, it's great to know that we belong to the Lord. If you're giving your life to Him, that's the greatest thing to receive, you know, and God is with you, whatever you're going through, and can help you. His grace is sufficient to cover even all our mistakes as well, you know, and He wants us to know that we can be free from lack as well. You know, that's an amazing thing that I've experienced this week, and God wants to bless us, you know. It says, do you believe that our God is a big God of abundance and inexhaustible supply? He is the possessor of heaven and earth. He is not El Chipo, but He is El Shaddai, the Almighty, all-sufficient and all-nourishing one. And in Christ, the abundance of God's wisdom, favour, ability, strength and creativity that you need for a successful family, career and ministry is yours to experience and enjoy. And this reading is from Joseph Prince. He says, I want to challenge you to break out of mentality of lack by choosing to fix your eyes on abundant God, who has put His unlimited resources at your disposal because you are His beloved child. What is your lack today? Do you need a job, or do you need more time, or do you just need overwhelmed, or do you just feel overwhelmed by the demands of family and work? Instead of seeing the lack, start seeing a big God providing for you out of His abundance, a job that you love, and wisdom to manage your time, and shalom, peace at work and at home. Well, that's a great reading there by Joseph Prince. Well, let's continue on then to worship with PTL and Honesty.

Yeah, what great words to a song there by City Harmonic and Benediction, you know, honestly, and be honest before God. You know, it's so liberating to just surrender and give your life to the Lord and just see what he can do. You might be able to do everything you can in a situation, but God can take over. And the title of this message is God's Grace is Always Supplying. When Jesus cried out and said, "It is finished," the wall of sin that separated us from God crumbled, and God unleashed a flood tide of his grace upon us. That grace is still flowing towards us today, supplying whatever we need in this life, daily loading us with benefits. My friend, the essence of God's grace is supply. When you are conscious of his supply instead of the demands of the world, you are under his grace. That's when you will see his abundant provision for your every need and situation. So if you're having trouble finding a job or beyond trusting God for employment, see the Lord stirring up the dormant giftings and abilities that he has already placed in you. As you hone these gifts, the word of God declares that your gifts will unlock doors of opportunities in due season and cause you to stand before great men. Don't just believe you'll be employed. Believe God to also prepare, grow and develop you for a position of influence in your industry. Well, that's good reading there by Joseph Prince. Let's continue to worship the Lord with City.

0: Yeah, God is great, and that's great to know. We're listening to the City Harmonics today with their album Benediction, and recorded live, as you can tell. And it's just great to trust in the Lord, you know, and be sharing about how he provides for us, and his grace is sufficient for all that we need. I've experienced that as well this week, and sometimes we do have to place it in his hands. And that's the title of this next reading by Joseph Prince. It says, when Jesus saw the five loaves and two little fish, unlike his disciples, he didn't see the naturally impossible demand placed on him to feed 5,000 men, not including women and children, with a boy's small lunch. He saw the supernatural supply in his Father's kingdom. So the result is, not only were the people fed till they were stuffed, there were also 12 baskets full of leftovers. So, my friend Joseph goes on to say, Prince, are you facing a situation of insufficiency today? Perhaps you can't find enough time to get your work done, as well as spend quality time with your family. Why not put your time in Jesus' hands? And as the five loaves and two fish allow him to multiply it. Jesus will give you the wisdom on how best to use your time. Try it for yourself. Bring your little to Jesus. He will multiply whatever little you place in his hands with plenty left over. That's amazing. So let's continue then to worship the Lord with Mountaintop and Holy.
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Yeah, praise the Lord. You're listening to 101.8 Branch FM Radio for Life. Holy, holy is the Lord. And it's great to have you on board listening to today's album, The City Harmonic, by the City Harmonic. It's called Benediction, which I'll be playing out as the final track today on the show. We've just got 10 minutes left. I'll be back next week, though, with Louis Fellingham's album, This Changes Everything. And that's what God does. So I'm going to play out there now with What I Want and Let There Be Light, followed by Benediction. So be blessed, and I'll be back next week. Have a blessed week.

Pam Rhodes, still with you this Sunday morning with the request section of Hearts and Hymns. And you're going to like a lot of the songs coming up today, especially this first one, which comes from a trio of great Christian artists, Noel Richards, Brian Houston and Wayne Drain, singing together as a group called the Taylor Hudsons, named after the first missionary to venture into China. And the combination of a Welshman, an Irishman and an American Cherokee Scot produces a unique sound like this.

Now I'm going to play a very meaningful hymn next for an extremely special couple, Duncan and Janice Franklin, who met through music just over 57 years ago now, when she was the pianist at a Christian gathering where his lovely voice stood out above the crowd. They married just a matter of months later, and today they are celebrating their 57th wedding anniversary. And before I tell you more about this wonderful Christian couple, let me play a hymn that I know they'll both love, a Charles Wesley classic sung to a glorious Welsh melody by the famous Welsh Treorchy male voice choir, Love Divine, that reflects not only their love of hymns, but their love for each other and for their Lord.

What a lovely hymn. That is from the Treorchy Male Voice Choir, which I played for Janice and Duncan Franklin, who are celebrating their 57th wedding anniversary today. But this occasion comes at a challenging time because Janice has been in hospital for a while now, an enforced rest that is frustrating and unfamiliar to this lady who's always been on the go, helping family, friends and anyone she possibly can with every ounce of energy she has. Their very close family, that's their children Joanna and David and grandchildren Tommy and Michael, have all been extremely worried about Janice's health, as well as the loving concern that they see in Duncan. Daughter Joanna explains, "My parents have remained faithful to their marriage vows throughout nearly six decades together, chiefly due to their faith in God and their belief in the sacred institution of marriage. Divorce was simply not an option for them. Dad served as a pastor, preacher and Christian singer for many years, and my mum has been his faithful companion in ministry, especially with her piano playing and accompaniment. Well, additionally, mum has been a dedicated teacher and music specialist for 49 years, and together they ensured that despite their very busy lives, their family, that's children and grandchildren, were loved and prioritised as much as possible. We have all felt tremendously loved and valued. And as the years passed, their bond has strengthened. And we've all noticed that since Mum has been so unwell in hospital, my dad doesn't simply enjoy home in the same way anymore. He says home is the hospital because that's where Mum is. And that is where he can be found each and every day. And to watch them together in my mum's hospital room is to witness something exceedingly special, a tenderness and true love and regard that is stronger and more powerful today than it's ever been, a love that never did let go."

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my heart. Pam Rhodes here this Sunday morning with Hearts and Hymns, and I hope you like that last song from Matt Mayer, Father, Let Your Kingdom Come, a fresh look at the words of the Lord's Prayer. Now, here's a chance to play a couple of requests for the family of Monica Jones, who've been through a lot of joy but some tough challenges too in recent years. Next Thursday is the birthday of Monica's daughter Annie Horn, who has just celebrated her second wedding anniversary to Phil at a service which was such a joyful occasion that they even sent me some photos from the service to show me just how happy the bride and groom were on their special day. But quite soon after their wedding, Annie was diagnosed with cancer and is currently undergoing immunotherapy treatment, with Phil ever supporting at her side. But Monica tells me that Annie is so positive that she's an inspiration to all her family and friends, with her faith supporting and encouraging them all through the worry of her illness. And with the deep faith that they share, Phil and Annie were married at the Zion Baptist Church in Trowbridge, where they are both loved and active members of the congregation. So all their family and friends would like me to play for them for Annie's birthday later this week the worship song they chose for their wedding ceremony, a hymn that has come to mean a great deal to them all, The Goodness of God.

the Goodness of God from the Commons Chapel Worship Band, which I played for Annie Horn, who's celebrating her birthday later this week on the 3rd of September. And Annie's mum, Monica Jones, would also like me to play the favourite hymn of her husband, Stanley Jones, who will reach his 92nd birthday a week later on the 10th of September. Well, congratulations on your birthday, Stanley. And your choice of hymn will be a real crowd pleaser because it is regularly chosen as the nation's favourite hymn, How Great Thou Art.

0: And there are more hymns as dear to our hearts as that one is still to come on this morning's Hearts and Hymns.
1: We are all like tiny islands of truth surrounded by a sea of paganism. Hello, I'm Chuck Swindoll. We cannot live or do business in this world without rubbing shoulders with those driven by the world's desires. 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Only a radically different mindset can equip folks like us to stand alone, unconformed to the world, conformed to Christ.
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Pam Rhodes here, welcoming you back to Hearts and Hymns. And I wonder how many of you remembered that song, Brighten the Corner Where You Are, sung for us today by the Living Stones Quartet. But then I think it might bring back memories with quite a few of you, because it was a song made famous by Billy Graham, often featured in his evangelical concerts. So that over the years, they reckon that around 100 million people sang it, which would have delighted its writer, Ina Ogden, who some years earlier had been about to set off as a speaker on a prestigious preaching campaign across the states. But then at the last minute, she was told that her father

0: Mother had been seriously injured in a road accident, so she had no choice but to back out of the tour in order to care for him. Well, at first she was very bitter about it, but then she thought God must have a reason for not allowing her to have that opportunity of glory on the tour, and that perhaps she was needed to brighten the corner where she was. Well, that was good advice, because in writing that hymn, she touched the lives of millions of others around the world. Now, here's just one of the many wonderful songs out of the 8,000 or so hymn texts that flowed from the prolific pen of American gospel hymn writer Fanny Crosby. Jesus, keep me near the cross.
1: Jesus.

here's a recent worship song that comes from the Keith and Kristen Getty stable of talented writers and composers who are creating a new generation of modern hymns for today's worship. Brian Fowler leads the vocals, whilst co-writers Matt Papa and Matt Boswell join in to give thanks to our great and gracious God.

And that's nearly it for today. Well, except for me to remind you to let me know if there is a particular song or hymn that you'd like me to play for you. Something that's brought you inspiration or moving memories from the past, perhaps. Or a request for someone that you care about. Just drop me an email. Love to hear from you. The address you need is heartsandhymns@premier.org.uk. Oh, and don't forget about my national sing-along of well-known hymns and worship songs every Saturday lunchtime, just after the 1 o'clock news. And then you can join in with other Christians singing along all together now, wherever they happen to be. Well, time's ticking though, and I'm sad to say that this is my last song on Hearts and Hymns this morning.

0: Now, don't forget that you can hear the first hour of this morning's Hearts and Hymns again at 6 o'clock this evening here on Premier Christian Radio. So until then, from me, Pam Rhodes, bye now.
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3: Sarah was suffering from depression to the point of contemplating suicide when she heard God speak in the middle of the night. Change the ringtone on your phone, God said. Hi, I'm Tanya Harris of God Conversations. The song on Sarah's phone celebrated laziness. Sarah thought it was funny. She'd always thought of herself as a lazy person. But she knew God had spoken, so she replaced the lazy song with a new one. That one act of obedience marked a shift in her depression. Sarah was able to change her mindset and receive more of God's love. It's simple, but it's how God works. When we make a decision to follow Jesus, the Holy Spirit comes to us and speaks to transform our hearts and minds. All we need to do is what he says. For more on having your own God Conversations, go to godconversations.com.

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2: Hello there, this is Mark Kellen-Brown with another soul-expanding, spirit-manifesting episode of Feasting on Jesus. On today's show, we're going to look at the simple question, what is Christianity? Gosh, no pressure there then.

That was All Sons and Daughters with Oh How I Need You. The answer to the question, what is Christianity, is, I believe, found in one of the most well-known and probably the most often quoted scriptures in the Bible, John 3:16. For God so loved the world that he gave his only Son, that whosoever would believe in him would not perish, but have eternal life. Christianity is not a religion, it's a relationship. A relationship with the God who made us, who made everything. When people become aware that I'm a Christian, not a nominal but a nutter, one who actually believes and is trying to live it out, they usually label me as religious. God, I hope not. I try and explain that I'm a person of faith. I'm trusting in God's ability to save and to keep me. My view of religion is that it is man's attempt to serve God based on his own goodness, in ways which have been based not on true biblical principles but religious tradition. As Jesus said in Mark 7:13, thus making void the word of God by your tradition that you have handed down. For me, the message of Christianity is a message of reconciliation. Jesus came to show us the true heart, the true nature of God. In 2 Corinthians 5:18 it says, all this is from God, who reconciled us to himself through Christ and gave us the ministry of reconciliation.

That was Stephanie Gretzinger with We Dance. Christianity is a way of life. It's a walk of faith. But what is faith? I think Hebrews 11:1 sums it up beautifully. Faith is the substance of things hoped for, the evidence of things unseen. Faith is complete trust in, complete leaning on, and it's strong enough to produce action. As it says in James 2:26, as a body without spirit is dead, so faith without deeds is dead. My walk of faith is attempting to trust in the goodness and ability of God through his Holy Spirit to live his life through me as a born-again believer. That's so good, I have to quote Galatians 2:20 again to prove it's in the Word. I've been crucified with Christ, nevertheless I live, yet not I, but Christ lives in me, and the life I now live in the flesh, I live by the faith of the Son of God, who loved me and gave himself for me. You become a Christian, you begin this walk by knowing your need, by realizing that life without God just doesn't work. Everyone knows there's a God. That's what the Bible says in Romans 1:20. For since the creation of the world, God's invisible qualities, his eternal power and divine nature have been clearly seen, being understood from what has been made, so that people are without excuse. And even stronger in Psalm 14:1, the fool says in his heart, there is no God.

That was Jonathan David and Melissa Helser with First Love. So, we acknowledge our need of God. But it's ironic. People have the impression, obviously through the way Christianity is depicted in the media, and sadly the witness of some Christians, that Christians are those people that believe they're good enough to go to heaven. Or at least they are trying to be good enough to go to heaven. In fact, I believe the opposite is true. It's when you come to the end of yourself and realise that you can't live this life without God. You're just not good enough, and your heart is letting you know it. You hear the gospel, that religious word that literally means good news. Actually, it's more radical than that. Its true meaning is the too good to be true news. The good news that God, realising that his sons and daughters were totally incapable of coping with the fallen nature acquired at the fall, totally incapable of living a healthy, other-centred, loving life, loving God and loving others, and due to the corruption of sin, were self-centred to the core. And in his mercy and compassion, he came to us, came down to this planet in the form of his precious Son, to live the life we could never live, a perfect, sinless life, and then took our place of judgment and was crucified as a despised common criminal on the cross, utterly paying the price for all our sin. Almighty God becoming one with us, feeling what we feel, totally understanding our frailty at the bone and skin level, love in action.

That was Rivers and Robots with Home. There are many flavours of Christianity. My flavour came from the way God hijacked me. I had a personal, subjective conversion experience. I was seeking truth, not Christianity. I thought Christianity was a weak, irrelevant religion. I felt it was tired, old, dead and finished. Just the echoes of tradition and history left. Oh, my precious Jesus, how wrong could I be and still breathe? I had an encounter with God that caused a life-changing paradigm shift. And then I knew there was a God. I knew Jesus died for me. I knew it in my knower, utterly subjective but powerful, because it was as true to me as the sun when it shines, or the light in your room, as real as your skin. In response to the grace God extended by this encounter, I responded by faith. I received his offer of life by just receiving, accepting his payment for my sin, accepting his forgiveness as a gift, inviting him to live in my heart by faith, trusting that he would, and asking him to be in charge of my life, to be the Lord of my life. I know that's a Christianese phrase, but it's accurate. I only then realised how utterly blind I'd been. It was as if my eyes were open to the fact that I had always known that God was real. I know hindsight is a wonderful thing, but my mind was blown, and also I was disturbed. A veil had been taken off my eyes. I realised that I'd been in what I now know to be spiritual darkness. Suddenly, my five senses were exposed as seriously lacking. So my flavour had to include a faith that knew the power of God. Because of the massive paradigm shift, I knew I could no longer rely on my own plumb line of knowledge and experience. And God's word became my manual for life.

That was Stephanie Gretzinger with Oxygen. First of all, the Bible, this bestseller of all time, is not just a book of fables. I have found it to be, over the 27 years of walking with God, the most precious, promise-filled, utterly life-transforming book of dynamite that's ever existed. But here's a disclaimer. It's not enough just to read it. There are people who know it backwards, forwards, up and down, and they don't know God from an apple. In the Old Testament, there are over 300 prophecies about Jesus. 300. And Isaiah 53 is an incredibly poignantly accurate description of Christ's suffering in the Old Testament. And that is a ridiculously tiny taster of its amazing depth. The Word of God has to be heart-consumed, not just mind-stretched. Believe it, live by it, and most importantly, as born-again Christians, Holy Spirit-filled, ask the Holy Spirit to fulfill his role as counsellor, guide and friend, and bring the Word alive to you and for you. Meditate on it, study it, memorise it, sing psalms, declare promises, protect yourself with those verses that provide armour, such as Ephesians 6. Find out who you are in Christ, know the Gospels, see Jesus at work, see his heart, and you are joined to him by the Spirit. The greatest truth of Christianity, what makes it the only true faith, is Jesus.

the Father's glory.

That was Jonathan Ogden with Lost in Wonder. It's not just that the whole of my Christian faith, absolutely everything, rests on him crucified, so that I'm reconciled to my Heavenly Father, a point in history that is true. It happened over 2,000 years ago in a far-flung province in the middle of nowhere. But just as important is the astonishing, miraculous fact that Jesus rose from the dead. Many people think they can live without that. They can accept Jesus as the wise teacher who was one of the greatest men who ever lived. But I love it that he doesn't let you get away with that. And whilst alive, to the anger and outrage of the religious authorities, he equated himself with God, his Father. But he also predicted his death and that he would rise again, a death prophesied in the Old Testament. And Paul sums it up beautifully in the New. 1 Corinthians 15:14. And if Christ has not been raised, our preaching is useless, and so is your faith. I heard the craziest thing the other day. A very well-known celebrity, a brilliant mental illusionist, was telling how he lost his Christian faith in his late teens. He had been feeling rejected by his Christian friends as they were worried about his fascination with magic. He decided to look deeper into the faith he was professing. And it was looking into the resurrection of Jesus that he found too unbelievable. Therefore, he rejected Christianity. And I use the phrase craziest thing because it was the resurrection of Jesus that was a stumbling block. Because for many people, famous or not, the resurrection has been the very reason they've come to faith. Jesus rose from the dead. Jesus is alive. Jesus is the way and the truth and the life. And Jesus wants to live his life through you. He created you. And Christianity, in essence, is utterly focused on Jesus. And well, it should be if it's going to have an effect on this gloriously broken world.

That was Pat Barrett with Stephanie Gretzinger and Amanda Cook and Sales. Filled with the Spirit, walking in spiritual gifts, fully equipped, mind renewed by the Word of God, the balance of the Word and the Spirit, and Jesus through the Holy Spirit living his life through us. This is the Father's template. Not in holy huddles, not in Christian social clubs, hiding in our religious bunkers, not fighting over theological issues that aren't important, not compromising faith to keep in step with society, not being too much in the world, and not keeping quiet because of fear of rejection. If as a Christian you're not suffering some kind of persecution, perhaps you need to check your spiritual temperature. The devil only stirs if we begin to recognise the spiritual authority we have as blood-bought children who are the righteousness of God in Christ Jesus. And what is so sad is our seeming disunity, our inability to play nicely together as Christians and generally just to get on as precious sons and daughters. Most of the persecution that comes to Christians is from other Christians, in this country anyway, or in America, or in the West where we're safe from physical persecution. And God loves unity. God loves it when we love each other. John 17:23. I in them and you in me, so that they may be brought to complete unity. Then the world will know that you sent me and have loved them even as you have loved me.

That was Matt Maher with Your Love Defends Me. In summary, what is Christianity? Is a question whose answer is very much based on your own position on faith and religion. And I'm quite aware that my own response in this show is rambling and probably not satisfying as coherent thought. But, as in all these shows, I do try and speak from the heart. As mentioned earlier, my faith in God is based on my growing relationship with Him. As I more understand His true nature, I begin to see more clearly His incredible, amazing love. Also, this religion is not dead. Jesus is absolutely alive to me, and the more I look to Him on a daily basis, the more peace there is available. Another wonderful phrase that was cried out on the cross by Jesus underlines our true position in God. Jesus cries out, "It is finished." He accomplished everything we need for us to be reconciled to our precious Father. After the meditation, Rita Springer will be singing Defender. A meditation. Jesus, you are my Christianity. I know now why they don't understand. Because I was in darkness for so long. When you drew me to yourself, the light was startling. And your love is becoming so imminent. I feel as if I never am truly committed. Every time I get another glimpse, I see another facet of your goodness. Another door opens on another horizon. Would you keep me closer, Holy Spirit? I know now that our spirits are in Trinity union, but I'm built to feel, and your word warms my heart. But your eyes would cause your presence to manifest, and I so long to fall at your feet. Jesus, precious Saviour, enlarge my heart to know you more.

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2: Welcome to The Reality. Hello, welcome to The Reality. So good to be with you once again as we get together to share the story of a life touched and changed by the reality of Jesus. My name's Dudley Anderson. Today I'm going to be speaking with Pastor Keith Rudman. Keith grew up in a Jehovah's Witness home. When he became a teenager, he stopped attending Kingdom Hall because, as he says in his words, it never did anything for me. Doing National Army service in South Africa, Keith found himself going to a Catholic church, but he had no interest in religion. But then he met a girl that attended church. It was here that he discovered the contrast with his own religious background that changed his life for the good, for good.
3: Every Sunday, I left there feeling convicted terribly, feeling like I'm the most awful sinner in the world. The pastor would say, anyone here who needs to give their life to the Lord, just raise your hands. And I remember fighting, knowing I should do it, and I'm fighting it. No way am I going to. And while I'm sitting there having this argument in my head about whether I should or shouldn't, I hear those words, thank you, I see that hand. And I looked up, but my hand was in the air.
2: I spoke with Pastor Keith today via WhatsApp and asked him to tell us his story, how he came to know Jesus Christ as Lord and God.
3: Years ago, when I was a little kid, we lived in Zambia, which was Northern Rhodesia. Then my dad was a carpenter, and so we ended up there. You know what it was like in South Africa? There's no social services. You go where the work is. So we were there, and there my mom and dad met this couple, Jack and Nita. They were a really lovely couple who were Jehovah's Witnesses. So I think my parents just got into it because it was a way of meeting people and stuff like that. Mm-hmm. And so it was all I knew growing up until I was about 13. It was all we ever did. So there was never a choice for me in that sense. I just followed along with what my folks did and everybody else and did all the right things as a JW. Not me, but my parents used to go out and sell the Awake. Well, not sell it, go and distribute the Awake magazine and the Watchtower and all that stuff. Mm-hmm. And so it was just normal for me until we moved back to South Africa after about in 1966, somewhere around there. And so I was 12, 11 or 12, something like that. Hmm. For a few years, we used to go to Kingdom Hall in Boksburg, which was near to Johannesburg in South Africa in those days. And I remember one day, I can't remember the day. I don't remember what day we used to go. It wasn't the Sunday, I don't think. But I was upstairs. We lived in a double story, and I was getting ready. My mom was at the door. Come on, Keith, we're going to be late. Get down here. She said, what's the matter with you? I said, oh, Mom. She said, oh, well, look, we're not waiting for you. We're going. And they left. And I never went back after that. Oh. And she never argued with me or fought with me or anything. But prior to that, I used to attend all the – they have what we would now call home groups.
2: Yeah.
3: They give you these little books that you study. I remember the two that I most remember was – one was called Let God Be True and Every Man a Liar.
2: Right.
3: And the other one was called Paradise Lost and Paradise Regained.
2: Right.
3: And so you sit in a group of kids, and somebody who's leading the meeting sort of reads a few things. And then at the bottom of the page, there's some questions that they ask you about what you've just read. Oh. And then you underline it in the book. So that's what we used to do. And you get the guy say, oh, well done. That's really good. Nice. Well done. Hmm. But it never did anything for me. I just went because my parents went and I thought it was the right thing to do. Mm-hmm. And then from the time I left, then when I was that age, 13 or 14, I can't remember now, till the time I finished school, went into the army, I didn't have any interest in religion or faith or anything like that. I used to think that church was for old people and for men who wore skirts, you know?
2: Okay.
3: So I had no interest in anything like that. My life was going fine. I did my national service. That was another thing. I remember I said to my mom when the forms come in, I'm sure you'll remember this. Hmm. You have to get the forms that you register at 16 about going into the army and for your ID card and all that stuff. And I remember saying to my mom when it came to the spot where you say religion, I said to her, what do I put here? She said, well, we Jehovah's Witnesses. And then I said, yeah, but this is the army. I'm not supposed to go. So she said, well, son, if you don't go, you're going to end up in jail. So I said, so what do I do? She said, well, I don't think you should go to jail. So what do I do? So she said, well, just write Anglican, because your dad and I were married in an Anglican church. And so that's what I did. So I did my military service. I didn't want to go to jail. And my mom didn't want me to go to jail either. So, and then after that, again, we just used to go on church parade on a Sunday night, and we used to go to the church that did the best sandwiches and tea afterwards. You know, you get a church pass in Frederikshoogte, and you go off to the church. The best one we found was the Catholic church.
2: Okay.
3: So we used to go there, sleep during the service, and then afterwards have tea and cake, and then go back to camp. So that was why we went. And I never was interested in going. I had no interest in faith or anything to do with it at all. Mm-hmm. I was playing a reasonable standard of football. We had a little group of people that used to sort of come around with us and things. It was good fun. And that's what it was. It was wine, woman, and song. Mm-hmm. I wasn't interested in anything else. And then one day, we used to go to the discos. I grew up in that era, you know, John Travolta and all that.
2: Okay.
3: So me and my mates got a bit fed up with Joburg because we'd done them all. And so we thought, right, let's go and see what's happening in Pretoria. So we used to drive from Pretoria on a Saturday night after football to go and find a disco and stuff. And I remember we went to this one place in Church Street. I can't remember what it was called. It was in a basement anyway. So we went down there. I mean, and you know, Pretoria was in those days in the 70s, was very 70s, 80s, was very conservative compared to Joburg. Mm-hmm. And so we would go in there and we'd see all the guys were standing on one side of the room and all the girls on the other, looking at each other. And us folks from Joburg were just in there. And I met this girl. I met this girl who was, and we sort of started going out. And I remember she said to me, I'd go visit there on a Sunday morning. And I would sit there and they'd all go to church and I would sit. Mm. Say, what are they doing in church? An hour and a half in church. What are they doing? I remember, and she wasn't a Christian, but her friend, of the people she was staying with, her parents were Christians. Mm. And so they said to my girlfriend, you know, you can stay here, because there was a bit of trouble at home with her, and her mom and dad split up and stuff. So she came and stayed with these folks in Pretoria.
2: Right.
3: And then, so they said, you don't have to pay rent. She was only young; she was 17, I think. And but if you live here, you've got to go to church. That's your rent. So they did that.
2: Okay.
3: So one day I said to her, "Listen, if we go to church, if I go with you, can we hold hands?" She said, "Yeah."
2: Okay.
3: So I said, "Okay, well I'll come then." So that's what I did. Okay. And you know what, Daddy? It was the most amazing thing, because I remember I walked into this church in Celia Street in Pretoria. And in I walked, and there was this guy standing at the door shaking hands. You know what it's like, they shake your hand, they welcome, and they give you a songbook and a newsletter, and in you go. Mm-hmm. And I remember looking at this guy as I came in, and he was a tall bloke, and he had blonde hair. He had on a green crimpoline suit, a yellow shirt with a green crimpoline tie, brown shoes and yellow socks. And I remember walking up the door thinking in my head, I said, dear me, if I die, please do not bury me dressed like that. You know, that was my first impression. But then as I stepped up to this bloke, he stuck his hand out and he squeezed it and he looked me in the eye and he said to me, brother, God bless you. You're welcome. And you know, Dudley, I knew in that instant that this guy, he wasn't just saying it. He really meant it. And it spoke straight into my heart.
2: Wow.
3: And it completely flabbergasted me. I thought, what? You know, I've never been greeted like that before, I'm thinking to myself. And we walk in the door, the place is packed, and people are standing up and they're calling across the room at each other, hey, John, what are you doing after church? Nah, not much. He says, well, look, we cleaned the pool yesterday. I'll light the fire, bring the kids, let's have a braai. And I'm thinking,
2: a barbecue,
3: what is going on? This is crazy. You know, we don't do that at the Kingdom Hall. The Kingdom Hall, everybody behaves.
2: Yeah. Okay.
3: It was crazy. Right. And then the music started. And then the pastor started singing. And the atmosphere in the place was just amazing.
2: Wow.
3: And I thought, I didn't understand what was going on, but I knew this. Whatever was going on was supernatural, and it wasn't bad.
2: Wow.
3: Those two things I knew. And I watched all these people, and I just thought, this is crazy. And then the weirdest thing happened. The guy who was preaching was a guy called Pastor Morris. And I was a tall, thin guy. I used to be in the Air Force, I remember someone told me. Hmm. And sitting over to the right, near the front, I looked over and I saw this another guy looking. And then I thought, I know that guy. But I'm thinking, how do I know that guy? I don't know any Christians. It was Willie Morris, who used to play cricket for Northern Transvaal.
2: Okay.
3: And I thought, what is he doing here? He's a sportsman. He makes money. He's famous. What's he doing in this place? Mm. And that intrigued me. So anyway, we went home, and driving back to the house that they lived in, Voortrekkerhoogte, and we sit down for dinner, Sunday dinner, usually, you know what it's like. And sitting behind the man of the house, on the wall, was a big embroidered, framed thing of like a tapestry of the Lord's Prayer. Oh. And every time I looked at him, I used to see this thing, and it bothered me a bit. Oh, you know, I don't know. So anyway, I finished my meal, and I said to everyone, excuse me, I'm just going to go outside and have a smoke. Mm-hmm. And he said, no, Keith, you don't have to go outside. He said, sit here, you can smoke, I'll bring an ashtray. I said, no, I just couldn't do it. It just felt wrong. No. So I go outside, and I sit out at the garden furniture. They're having a puff, and out comes his wife, and she comes and sits next to me. And she just started talking to me, chatting to me about Bible prophecy and about things in the Bible, and that I know that Jesus was prophesied so many years before he came. And she just spoke to me about all these things about the fulfilled prophecy about Tyre on the coast, where it would be a place where they dry their nets and all of that stuff. And it intrigued me. I thought, what? This is very interesting, because I knew nothing about the Bible at all, nothing. Mm. And then, as it happened, my girlfriend and her mom sort of, they reconciled, and she moved back to Edenvale from Pretoria. And I was living in Kempton Park. So we didn't have to go to church anymore.
2: Okay.
3: And then I remember one day, this is a couple of weeks maybe after we had moved, and I said to her, listen, you know, maybe we should go to church again. She said, oh, okay. So she phoned the guys in Pretoria, and they told her where we should go. And we went. In Malvern, Johannesburg. Mm. And I remember walking in the door, and there's a different, this was a young guy standing at the door. He was, because there was a Bible college attached to the church, and he was a student. His name was Marcus Kukumu.
2: Right.
3: And I remember standing there, he was a good guy, full of life and nonsense. And I walked in the door, and he shook my hand. How's it? Nice, good to see you. Come in, you know, type of thing.
2: Yeah,
3: very
2: yeah.
3: up, going for it. And we used to go there on a Sunday night. Me and my girlfriend, and I just every Sunday I left there feeling convicted terribly, feeling like I'm the most awful sinner in the world, because, and nobody picked on me or anything. Yeah. It was just the way I felt. And every time after the evening service, because they used to preach the gospel on a Sunday night,
2: yeah.
3: and the pastor Bill Anstruther would say, anyone here who needs to give their life to the Lord, just raise your hands. And I remember fighting, knowing I should do it, and I'm fighting it. No way am I going to. And one night, we're sitting there, and he does the same thing. And while I'm sitting there having this argument in my head about whether I should or shouldn't, I hear those words, thank you, I see that hand. And I looked up, and my hand was in the air. And I pulled it down with my other hand. And I said to myself, what did you do now, you dummy? What have you done? They've got you. I don't know what happened, Dudley, but it seemed like my hand just came up. And so at the end of the service, he closed the service, said, okay, those of you that put your hands up, please come to the front, and we'll talk to you. The rest of you go up to the hall. There's tea and coffee, or tea and biscuit. You know, there were Omar Rusks and all that stuff. Off you go. And I remember sitting there thinking, now, as these guys go out, I'm just going to fall in behind them and go out, get in my car and go home. I'm not going up there. So as I'm thinking this, I get to the end of the pew line, and everyone's going to my left. And going to the right is going to the front of the church. And for some unknown reason, I turned right, going against the stream. And as I'm walking down there, people are patting me on the back. Oh, good for you. Go for it. You know, God bless you. And I'm thinking, and I was too embarrassed to turn around and go out the door. Mm-hmm. So I just went to the front and I sat down. And I'm watching this guy. He's going along the row, and he's asking people, so what is it you've come for? They would tell him, he would pray for them, and they'd go. So now I'm sitting there thinking, okay, here's what I'm going to do. He's going to come to me, and he's going to say, what is it you want? And I'm going to say, you tell me. Then he'll think of something, he'll pray for me, and I'll go home. Right, so I'm sitting there. So he's coming down the line, he gets to me, and he says, yes, young man, what is it that I can do for you? And I looked up at him, and I said to him, you tell me. And as I said that, I started crying. And I just cried. I wasn't just a little snivel. I was really just crying. It was terrible. I was feeling so embarrassed. He just stood next to me, and he prayed quietly with me. And after a few minutes, he looked up to his assistant pastor, who was a guy called Jimmy LePan. I can remember these words and these names as if it was yesterday. And he said to him, Pastor Anstruther said to him, Jimmy, just take this young guy into the office, the church office, and just help him. So he came over and he took me by the arm and he led me through. I'm weeping, crying like a baby. He sits me down in this office. He shares a few scriptures with me, chats with me backwards and forwards, reads a scripture, and then reads a prayer to me. And after he finished reading the prayer, he said, does that prayer resonate with you? Does that say anything about how you feel? And I said, yeah, it does. He said, well, do you want to pray it? I said, do I have to kneel? They said to me, no, you don't have to kneel, but you can kneel if you want to. If you want to kneel, I'll kneel with you. So we knelt down in the office. He put his hand on my shoulder and he said, just repeat these words after me. And he led me in the classic prayer of commitment. And as I said amen, honestly, Dali, it was like the lights came on. It was like suddenly I'd been seeing the world in black and white, and suddenly now it was technicolor. It was incredible.
2: Praise God. Hey.
3: And I was just, to my core, I knew something had happened. I didn't know what it was. I couldn't explain it. At that time, I couldn't. I didn't know what was going on. And he prayed for me. He gave me a big hug. I walked out the door, got into my car, and drove home. Just in a completely different world. It was amazing.
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2: Hello to you. Thank you so much for joining us. If you've just joined us, my name's Dudley Anderson, and you're listening to The Reality. Today, I've been speaking with Keith Rudman. Pastor Keith grew up in a Jehovah's Witness home, but he became disgruntled with religion in his teens. While in the army in South Africa, Keith explored other churches, but it was only years after meeting a girl that he found himself attending the church that she attended. Keith's understanding of who Jesus was not aligned with this new teaching, but somehow, at one meeting, he found himself going forward under the call for salvation. The scripture tells us in John chapter 16, verse 8, that the Holy Spirit convicts the world of sin and of righteousness and of judgment. Keith came under the conviction of the Holy Spirit and surrendered his life to the Son of God. Jesus is the incarnation of God, that is, God in the flesh. He was born of a virgin, therefore supernaturally conceived, and he was born to be a sin offering for the world. You see, God made him who knew no sin, Jesus was sinless, to become sin for us upon the cross, so that in him we might receive the righteousness of God in his forgiveness and his grace. The wages of sin is death, and Jesus died. But Jesus did not remain dead. He came alive again by the power of the Holy Spirit. If we believe that Jesus died on the cross and rose from the dead and confess him to be Lord of our lives, the Bible says we shall be saved. This is what Keith Rudman did that day in church. We continue to talk with Keith Rudman today, talking about the difference between religion and relationship. What changed in his life?
3: You know what it was, though? You talk about relationship. Was that I could see the guys that were in the church talking to each other and inviting each other to barbecue and come and swim and all that. They had a relationship. In the Jovos, there was nobody that spoke to me or my mom or dad, because my dad used to play golf and he played cricket. He used to have a beer. Now and again, he would smoke a cigarette. My mom the same. And because of that, we used to have to sit at the back of the Kingdom Hall.
2: Okay.
3: You know, and so it was, we went like under duress almost.
2: They went
3: because they wanted to maintain relationship with my Uncle Jack and my Aunt Anita, who we called them. And so that we put up with that. But it was crazy. And the reason you couldn't was because they said, if you start smoking now, that's coming between you and God. If you're playing sport, that's taking some space that you can commit to Jehovah. Why do you want to do that? So all of that stuff was banned.
2: Okay. Yeah.
3: And it was weird, but you still went. Yeah. And then the relationship was because I see these people are happy to see each other. They're shaking hands, they're hugging.
2: Yeah.
3: The kids are talking to each other. There's life.
2: Life,
3: it's not just a dead
2: God.
3: Thing.
2: Amazing.
3: And that, That life came into me that night in a fantastic, wonderful way.
2: Amazing, amazing, Keith. We don't have a lot of time, but I want to ask you just a few questions about the Jehovah's Witnesses. What is the primary difference between the JWs and born-again Christians?
3: The big difference is that the JWs, they're a religion, and you are serving the religion. You're serving the watchtower. You're not serving God. God's the furthest thing from that place ever in your life. You have to earn what, and you can't really earn anything, because I remember, and I don't know if this has changed now in these days, but I'm talking way back when, the communion was set up in the room, in the hall, as far as I can remember, but nobody ever took it.
2: Okay.
3: Because that was only for the 144,000.
2: Okay.
3: So you...
2: And, sorry to interrupt you. Who are the 144,000?
3: The 144,000 are the super Jehovahs who are going to reign with Christ in the new heavens and the new earth.
2: Okay.
3: So they're going to not with Christ as we know him as the Savior. It's going to be Jesus, who is the first created of God.
2: Okay, because that's my other understanding. They don't believe that Jesus is one with God. Is this right?
3: No. Yes, they believe he's the first created of God. That was the first person that he. That's why it says. That's why when we used to pray. My dad would say grace before he had a meal. He would always pray in Jehovah and Jesus' name, because you can't do it. Jesus isn't divine. God's divine,
2: okay.
3: And Jesus was his first creator, so he's secondary to who Jesus
2: is. But that completely contradicts our scriptures. They have their own Bible. They have their own Bible, am I right?
3: They do. It's called the New World Translation. And I know that years and years and years ago, they were taken to court about it in the States because it was not correct, and the court hearing, as far as I understand, ruled against the authenticity of their translation, and yet they still use it today, and they still all that nonsense. For example, we know John 1:1 as in the beginning was the Word, and the Word was God. They say in the beginning was the Word, and the Word was a God.
2: Okay.
3: From the Greek to the English, you can't translate it like that.
2: Yeah,
3: but they do it.
2: And what about other scriptures that says, like Jesus says, I and the Father are one, and in Revelation he says, I am the Alpha and Omega, who was and who is and is to come. He's equating himself with God. How do they interpret that?
3: Well, you see, the thing is, you know this, that if you take a scripture out of context, it becomes a pretext. That's what they do. You never get the whole story from them. They never read the whole thing. They never get to explain it all, because they've got their own beliefs that they expect the scriptures, their scriptures, to support. And so you don't even get to talk about that. We never did.
2: Okay.
3: There was nothing. Because all we did was, as I remember it, and was long ago, that they would have the Awake of the Watchtower, and in every single assembly throughout the world, my understanding, is that everybody would be doing the same lesson that was in the Awake of the Watchtower all over the world.
2: Okay.
3: Because it's prescribed by the Watchtower Society.
2: Right.
3: And they call that unity. But I call that uniformity.
2: Yeah.
3: And it's got nothing to do with anything spiritual.
2: Okay.
3: Going through the motions.
2: Yeah. Now, you did throw away a little statement earlier. You said they were lovely people. I'm sure they are lovely people. You know, this is what we're talking about today here on the radio. It's not a slight against any individual or people or a people group. No. We're just comparing a religious system. But they're lovely people, aren't they not?
3: Yeah, absolutely. My Uncle Jack and my Aunt Anita, we called them Uncle and Aunt because they were great. Their family, we were friends with their children. They had a son more or less my age. He was Brian. We were mates. My brother called Ronald, and they had a son called Ronald, and they were mates. So it was all, you know, we were all buddies. It was wonderful. We had a good time because they were nice people.
2: Yeah, yeah.
3: But it was just this...
2: Fantastic. Well, Jesus did say, I am the way, the truth, and the life, by the way. That is just equating himself with God, because God's name is I Am. And Jesus said, I am the way, the truth, and the life. No man can come to the Father except through Jesus. Now, Keith, God called you into full-time ministry. You're pastoring a church. Tell us quickly a little bit about your church and your ministry.
3: Well, let me just tell you this. 7 months after I was saved, I was in Bible college.
2: Okay. That was quick.
3: It happened so quickly. Within that 7 months, I felt God call me. I had tested it with the guys around me.
2: Yeah.
3: They encouraged me. They authorized me to go to college, and I learned, studied. And 3.5 years after I was a Christian, I had my first church in Clarksdorp. In the Western Transvaal.
2: Okay. But now you're living in the United Kingdom, in England,
3: yes.
2: And pastoring a church. Tell us about that church.
3: Yeah, it's in a little town called Stroud, which is in Gloucestershire. It's on the west near to the Welsh border. And Stroud is a town that I understand is top three behind Glastonbury and Totnes, I think, as to the main sort of movement here is the New Age.
2: Okay.
3: There's tons of it going on in Stroud and the surrounding areas. And that's where my church is. So I was saved in a Pentecostal church. I went to a Pentecostal Bible college and I was ordained in a Pentecostal church, but I'm now pastoring in a Baptist church.
2: Okay. All right.
3: It just shows you.
2: Yeah,
3: I'm still a Pentecostal and I'm still carrying on as I've always have.
2: Fantastic.
3: Yeah, we have a ball. And we've had a real interesting 2 years after the COVID.
2: Yeah.
3: We've had recently there's seven New Age folks have come into the church. We got saved.
2: Amazing.
3: Baptized. And they're doing great stuff, I tell you. It's absolutely wonderful. Not a Sunday goes by without someone crying, and it's usually me, because God's just so good. We've had such a ball. It's been
2: wonderful. Fantastic. Wonderful.
3: Yeah.
2: Keith, our time is up. You've got so much to chat about. Thank you so much for joining us today on The Reality. Pray God's blessing upon your work and your ministry and your church. Thank you for joining us. We've been speaking to Pastor Keith Rudman today on The Reality. What a lovely story. Keith came to know the reality of Jesus Christ as the Son of the Living God. Jesus indeed was born of a virgin. That means he was supernaturally conceived. Jesus was supernatural. His Father was the Father in heaven, the Holy Spirit. Therefore, Jesus was fully God. Jesus himself said, "If you've seen me, you have seen the Father." Jesus referred to himself as the I Am when he said, "I am the way, the truth, and the life. I am the bread of life." He is the way, the truth, and the life. And we can only find the grace of God if we acknowledge Jesus Christ as Lord and Savior. He died upon the cross. He took our sin upon himself when he died because, as the Bible says, the wages of sin is death. And we've all sinned and missed the goodness of God. And therefore, we're all going to die because of sin. Not just a physical death, but a death after death. And Jesus was born supernaturally, one with God. That means that he was sinless. He had no sin in him whatsoever. And yet he died. He died for sin. But because he was sinless, sin and death could not hold him down. And by the power of the Holy Spirit, Jesus Christ rose again from the dead. Scripture says if we believe that Jesus died and rose again for our sins and confess him to be Lord of our lives, we shall be saved. If this has meant anything to you today, I would love to hear from you. Email me, if you will, dudley@surereality.net. If you have some questions or anything you've heard in our program today has struck a chord in your heart, email me, dudley@surereality.net. 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
1: Thank you, Lord. Thank you, Lord. Thank you.
2: In Romans 11, from verse 33, we read, "Oh, the depth of the riches of the wisdom and knowledge of God! How unsearchable his judgments, and his paths beyond tracing out! Who has known the mind of the Lord, or who has been his counselor? Who has even given to God, that God should repay them? For from him, and through him, and for him are all things. To him be the glory forever." Amen.

On Easy Does It with yours truly, Malcolm Ryan. First in that twosome, we heard In Awe from the Heritage Singers. Then, What Wondrous Love Is This, as performed by Causeway. And the relaxing sounds keep on flowing with this gently sung contribution from the Tommy Coombs Band.

With all the billions of people in the world today, it's startling but true that when God sees you, even in the midst of a large crowd, he knows your name. In fact, in Luke 12, verse 7, Jesus says that the very hairs of your head are all numbered. Now, in a world of so many people, it's easy to feel lost, lonely, and rejected. Yet God created each one of us, and he knows everything about us. Indeed, he knew that we could never measure up to his holy standards with our own weak efforts, that by our own merit, we could never be good enough to come into his presence and enjoy fellowship with him. So he did something about it. He sent his Son, the Lord Jesus Christ, to pay the penalty for our sins. And when we ask God to forgive us for all the bad things we've said, done, and thought, then invite Jesus into our hearts and lives as Saviour, we can be assured that the words of assurance found in Isaiah 43 verse 1 will apply to us. For here the Lord of life says, "Do not fear, for I have redeemed you. I have summoned you by name. You are mine." My friend, if you haven't already done so, then come as you are to the Lord today in repentance and faith, and let him make you into the person he wants you to be.

Trust you've been really blessed by all the great sounds we've been listening to this past half hour. Well, seeing as Easy Does It is kind of like a box of chocolates, in that you try one song and you've just got to have another, please do join me again next time for more relaxing music and good thoughts. Until then, this is Malcolm Ryan saying, may the Lord richly bless you, and bye for now.

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2: This is the church, and this is the steeple. Open the doors and

My Kind of People, as sung by Susie Lushsinger. And in welcoming you to this week's edition of The Country Show, this is Malcolm Ryan with The Kind of People who you'll enjoy listening to. And one particular person you'll never tire of hearing about.

from their album Sing Me a Song About Jesus. That was Doyle Lawson and Quicksilver. Now, this week's featured artist spotlight falls on the Lewis family, a family of gospel and bluegrass musicians from Lincolnton, Georgia. Known as the first family of bluegrass gospel, the group was founded by Papa Mom Lewis, and back in 1954, they were offered a weekly slot on a television show in Augusta, Georgia, where they appeared until 1992. In 1957, they also began recording for Starday Records, and over the years on various labels, they put together nearly 60 albums. Quite an output. And I guess they're also into multitasking, because here they are, walking and talking.

More from the very entertaining Lewis family later in the country show with your friend behind the studio microphone, Malcolm Ryan. And just ahead, we'll remind ourselves what can happen when you find yourself in a storm-tossed boat with Jesus. But first, here's Bruce Carroll to tell us some things God doesn't know.

In God's Word, the Bible, we read that one day Jesus and some of his disciples were in a boat out on the water. Then suddenly, without warning, a storm came up. In fact, the wind blew so hard and the waves were so high that the boat was swamped. Now, while the winds and the waves tossed this little boat about, Jesus was sleeping peacefully at the end of the boat. And his disciples weren't too pleased about this. So they woke Jesus and, with a sense of understandable urgency, asked, "Teacher, don't you care if we drown?" So what did Jesus do? He got up and spoke to the wind and the waves. With authority, he said, "Quiet, be still." And as soon as he spoke, the wind stopped blowing and the sea became calm. Then he turned to his disciples and asked, "Why are you so afraid? Do you still have no faith?" And so taken aback were they at what had happened, they said to each other, "Who is this? Even the wind and the waves obey him." Now sometimes there are sudden storms in our lives. It may be an illness, a family crisis, a financial problem. And during such times, the Lord Jesus can calm the storms of doubt and fear. Not that he always takes away the problem, but if we'll trust in him, he will give us peace in our hearts. What's more, he will stay with us all through the storm.

First in that twosome you heard Jeannie C. Riley singing I Don't Deserve a Mansion, But Jesus Built a Home for Me in Glory Land. Then Jimmy Fortune sang That's What I Call Love. So, you got a question? Well, we've got the answer right here on The Country Show with some help from Point of Grace.

0: So where can I find a message that's full of hope? There's only one place, and it's not so much a place as a person. The message of hope. It can only be found in Jesus, who's the answer to our every need, including the need to get right with God. Today, do we need wisdom? Well, God is the source of all wisdom. For as James chapter 1 verse 5 counsels, if any of you lacks wisdom, you should ask God, who gives generously to all without finding fault, and it will be given to you. Or maybe in a stressful situation, what we need is peace. Well, God is the source of true peace. As the Lord Jesus says in John 14 verse 27, peace I leave with you, my peace I give you. I do not give to you as the world gives. Do not let your hearts be troubled, and do not be afraid. Then maybe we're in need of some love or joy. And in Galatians 5 verses 22 and 23, God promises these gifts through His Spirit. In fact, whatever we're lacking, God can meet our need. Time and time again in their lives, Christians have proved these promises actually work. And I want to encourage you, my friend, to keep on trusting in what God says. Then to go to the Lord every day with all your needs and look to Him alone to respond in meeting those needs.
1: I grew up reciting Bible verses

The Lewis family having lots of fun with Honey in the Rock. And if you'd like to hear three fascinating facts about them, then here goes. For a start, the group's parents, Mom and Pop Lewis, were married for 77 years. Secondly, a portion of Georgia Highway 378 in Lincoln County was dedicated in memory of Pop Lewis. And thirdly, one of the Lewis family's touring buses once belonged to country music star Conway Twitty. Aren't you glad you tuned in?

Summer Prayer, sung by Kim Hopper. And talking of praying, during the opening portion of his letter to God's people in Colossae, the Apostle Paul writes, "We always thank God, the Father of our Lord Jesus Christ, when we pray for you, because we have heard of your faith in Christ Jesus, and of the love you have for all God's people. The faith and love that spring from the hope stored up for you in heaven, and about which you have already heard in the true message of the gospel that has come to you. In the same way, the gospel is bearing fruit and growing throughout the whole world, just as it has been doing among you since the day you heard it and truly understood God's grace. You learned it from Epaphras, our dear fellow servant, who is a faithful minister of Christ on our behalf, and who also told us of your love in the Spirit. For this reason, since the day we heard about you, we have not stopped praying for you. We continually ask God to fill you with the knowledge of his will through all the wisdom and understanding that the Spirit gives, so that you may live a life worthy of the Lord and please him in every way, bearing fruit in every good work, growing in the knowledge of God, being strengthened with all power according to his glorious might, so that you may have great endurance and patience, and giving joyful thanks to the Father, who has qualified you to share in the inheritance of his holy people in the kingdom of light. For he has rescued us from the dominion of darkness and brought us into the kingdom of the Son he loves, in whom we have redemption, the forgiveness of sins." You'll find those words in the New Testament letter of Colossians, chapter 1, from verse 3 onwards. And right now, let's hear a couple more songs that have to do with talking with God. First, Bill Anderson's going to sing Sweet Hour of Prayer, then Buck Owens and the Buckaroos with a few answers to prayer.

As Max Lucado said, our prayers may be awkward, our attempts may be feeble, but since the power of prayer is in the one who hears it and not in the one who says it, our prayers do make a difference. Then, from their album Lost and Undone, a gospel bluegrass companion, here's the High Bar Gang to sing The Fields Have Turned Brown.

My mother and dad said, "Son, don't go wrong. Remember that God will always watch over you, and we will be waiting for you here at home." But by the time he'd finished rambling, it seems he'd left it too late to see them again. And maybe there's a lesson in that for us that has to do with making sure we prioritise what matters in life, including making time for loved ones.

on Branch FM's The Country Show with me, Malcolm Ryan. That was Tommy Brandt. And just to let you know, it's the top of the hour, and we've got a whole hour of The Country Show on Branch FM still to go.

And after we hear from the Nealons, we'll remind ourselves why the Christian should have a heart that's full of joy.

William Barclay, the Scottish theologian, wrote, "We are chosen for joy. However hard the Christian way, it is both in the travelling and in the goal, the way of joy. There is always a joy in doing the right things. When we evade some duty or some task, when at last we set our hand to it, joy comes to us. The Christian is the person of joy. The Christian is the laughing cavalier of Christ." Then Barclay added, "A gloomy Christian is a contradiction in terms, and nothing in all religious history has done Christianity more harm than its connection with long faces." Well, Barclay had a point, didn't he? Because the fact is that joy is an essential characteristic for all true believers. Indeed, it's our privilege to be blessed with a joy-filled heart, no matter what our circumstances. Through loss or gain, satisfaction or need, as God's children, we can have deep, enduring joy in our hearts because Jesus has saved us, He's with us, and He will walk with us all the way. That's why the Apostle Peter writes in 1 Peter 1 verse 8, "Though you have not seen Him, you love Him. And even though you do not see Him now, you believe in Him and are filled with an inexpressible and glorious joy."

holding on tightly to their joy in the Lord, the Isaacs. And Jack Green would go so far as to say, "My cross is my joy."

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And keeping it Christian, keeping it country, it's time for two more songs from our featured artists, the Lewis family, who were one of the first family bands to devote their repertoire exclusively to bluegrass gospel music.

with two back-to-back heaven-bound tracks, The Lewis Family. And in appreciating your company this evening, I'm Malcolm Ryan, with you through to the top of the hour on Branch FM, Radio for Life.

Brenda Lee, who back in the 1960s sang rockabilly, pop and country music while achieving 47 US chart hits. And she's actually ranked fourth in that decade with Elvis Presley, The Beatles and Ray Charles just ahead of her. Then, when it comes to the biggest hit among Bible verses, well, that honour would of course go to John chapter 3, verse 16. And here's the Harlan County Four to sing us through it.

I'll Never Get Over the Cross, sang the Wisnants. Just a reminder that this is The Country Show on Branch FM with your old mate, Malcolm Ryan. And if you're a fan of bluegrass, then you definitely won't want to change stations.

First in that twosome, you heard Blue Highway with Wondrous Love. Then Jim Ean sang In His Arms, I'm Not Afraid. Then as we continue our look at this week's featured artists, the Lewis family, interesting to note that they started touring regularly in the 1960s, continuing into the 2000s. In fact, as time has gone by, several generations of family members have performed in the group. And keeping busy, they also used to hold an annual festival in their hometown, known as the Lewis Family Homecoming and Bluegrass Festival. Right now, here they are to exercise their sense of humour.

not getting too preachy, but still getting the message across, the Lewis family there expressing a preference for chicken legs rather than chicken eggs. And by way of a complete change of pace, here's Greater Vision turning their thoughts to home.

Hilary Scott being still before the Lord. As we read in Psalm 46 verse 10, "Be still and know that I am God. I will be exalted among the nations. I will be exalted in the earth." Then, just in case you were wondering, making good on our promise to play only the best in Christian country, this is The Country Show on Branch FM. And here's Foster and Allen with the Charlie Lansbury composition, My Forever Friend.

Dolly Parton singing I'll Keep Climbing. And as we come to our final song for tonight, which also happens to be our last selection from the Lewis family, so popular have they been over the years that the group was inducted into the Georgia Music Hall of Fame in 1992 and the International Bluegrass Music Hall of Honor in 2006. What's more, over the years they also won a number of Dove Awards. Then, in May 2009, because of the declining health of several family members, the Lewis family announced their retirement. And towards the end of that year, they performed a farewell concert in their hometown.

0: 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They were our special guests, the Lewis family. And that'll do it for us this time round. So, till we meet again, this is Malcolm Ryan saying, have a great rest of the week.
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4: Do the dead live? What do I mean by that? I mean, when this heart stops beating, when breath ceases to come into the body, to be inhaled and exhaled, when everything is quiet in the body, do the dead still live? Do they know anything? Is that the end of it all? Oh, beloved, we have the answers in God's Word, and we'll get them today.
5: Believing God's Word and the Gospel is really a matter of life and death. But to non-believers, death means something entirely different from the Christian understanding. And today, on this Thursday edition of Precepts for Life, Precept Ministries' Kay Arthur looks at life after death as she continues a series in the book of Isaiah called Judgment But Hope. Here's Kay now with part one of today's program.
4: Do the dead live? Will they ever see the light of day again? Will there be a morning? Will there be an evening? What happens when we die? It is so exciting as you study the Word of God, as you delve into the text, as you begin to discover truth for yourself, to see the tidbits of truth, the jewels, the treasures, the insights that we get into life and into life after death as we go through the Word of God. It is an amazing place to find these truths that give us understanding into life after death as we study this oracle that God has given, this burden that He has regarding Babylon. Now remember, in Isaiah chapter 13 and 14, what we have is one oracle. It's not the last time we're going to hear about Babylon, but it is the oracle that tells us of the destruction of Babylon. The destruction of Babylon and the fate of the king of Babylon. We've looked at Isaiah 13. We have looked at it in connection with Revelation chapter 17 and 18. We have drawn a timeline. We have a piece of paper with our proverbial straight line on it. We have a cloud coming down, and we have a throne at the foot of that cloud on planet Earth, showing that Christ has come to take His reign, to reign in Mount Zion, as it even says in Isaiah chapter 2. We see now that this is not the end of time, but there is more to come. There is more to come for Israel. We know that this day of the Lord is a day that not only comes on the earth, but it comes on Israel also. We know from Zechariah chapter 14 that all the nations gather together against Jerusalem, and they go up, and they, in essence, rape the city. They rape the houses. They rape the wives. They steal from them. And it's a terrible, terrible time. But then we read about the Lord coming in Zechariah chapter 14, and we read how He rules as king over all the earth. But in Isaiah chapter 13, He talks to us about the destruction of Babylon during the day of the Lord, when God judges the whole earth. We know what happens to Israel after that. Isaiah chapter 14. This is where I would like you to open your Bible and let's look and see what He has to say to us, because this is very important. You say, but I want to know about those people that are dead. Are they going to live again? Well, the answer is right here. in Isaiah chapter 14. So Isaiah 14 verse 1, when the Lord will have compassion on Jacob. Now remember, Jacob is another name for Israel. It says, and again choose Israel and settle them in their own land, then strangers will join them and attach themselves to the house of Jacob. Now let's just stop with that one verse. So many times what happens is we read a verse and we just keep reading and we don't stop and think. We don't stop and digest. What have we just read? What has God said to us? We've read a bunch of words and we move on. But the thing that inductive Bible study does is it causes you to slow down and to observe the text, to discover what does the word say? What is God saying? Remember, these are the words of God. They're not the words of man. This is not a book of human wisdom. It is not a book of history recorded simply by mortal man whose breath is in his nostrils. No, these are the very words of God that God has caused man, as he has superintended him, to write them down. Holy men of God have spoken as they have been moved by the Spirit of God. The scripture is not of man's own devising. He didn't say, oh, I think I'll sit down and write a book. I'll call it Isaiah and this is what I'll do in it. No, the Holy Spirit moved upon them. So the scripture is not of man's own devising, but holy men of God moved by the Spirit spoke as from God. They spoke, they wrote down the words. That's what 2 Peter chapter 1 tells us, and that's what you and I are seeing now. So let's stop and observe the text. This is why this program exists, to teach you how to discover truth for yourself, to teach you the Word of God precept upon precept, because through His precepts you get understanding and you hate every false way. Through His precepts, you learn how to walk and how to live and how to relate to God and to man, how to be the wife, the mother, the son, the daughter, the employee, their employer. You learn all of that in the Word of God. But you learn most of all how to honor God. Well, you honor Him by looking at His every word. So one of the things you want to do is you want to draw a green circle over every reference for time. Now, remember, when the Bible was written, it was not written in chapters and verses. Those came later so that you and I could find our way and say, oh, look at this verse, and we could tell you where it is. So He says, when the Lord will have compassion on Jacob and again choose Israel. He has just finished telling us about the destruction of Babylon. He has told us how Babylon will not be inhabited anymore. It's a total wasteland as a result of God's judgment. But then He tells us that God is going to have compassion on Jacob, and He is again going to choose Israel. And when He does, and He settles them in His own land, in their own land. So double underline it. The land of Canaan does not belong to the PLO, and I'm not being mean. It belongs to the children of Israel because it belongs to God. And God tells us it is His land and He gives it to whomever He wishes. And so you have marked when, you have marked again. They are time phrases. That's what the green circle is a symbol of. You have marked then strangers will join them. Then strangers will join Jacob or Israel, the Israelites, and attach themselves to the house of Jacob. So He's saying when this happens, it says the peoples will take them along. The peoples will come and take along the Israelites and bring them to their place. He's going to get them and they're going to bring them home. What is their place? It's their own land. It's the land of Canaan or Canaan, the land of Israel. It says, and bring them to their place, and the house of Israel will possess them as an inheritance. These people from the other nations, Israel is now going to own. It's going to be an inheritance that is given to them. I know that we don't like the days of slavery, but it gives us an illustration that when one family member died, many times in their will, they bequeathed to their family members certain slaves. And so what he's saying here is Israel is going to possess these people as an inheritance where? In the land of the Lord, in the land of the Lord. It's the Lord's land. As male servants and female servants. In other words, the world is now going to serve Israel. You may not like that. You may have hated the Jews. That hatred is from the enemy. You have believed a lie. But if you have done that and you have hated the Jews, you can know this, that someday the people that took them captive are going to become their servants. It says, and they will take, the Jews will take their captors captive and will rule over their oppressors. In other words, Israel, who became the tail because of their disobedience, is going to become the head because God has dealt with sin and there is a faithful remnant. Now watch what he says. And remember, remnant's a very important word. And we have started marking it in Isaiah in that segment of chapter 6 all the way through chapter 12. All right, and it says in verse 3, and it will be in the day, time phrase again, put a circle over day, put a little squiggly green line over in the time or however you want to mark it. Just get a green circle and a squiggly line. And it will be in the day when the Lord gives you rest from your pain and turmoil and harsh service, he says, in which you have been enslaved, that you will take up this taunt against the king of Babylon and say. Now, what has he just told us? Well, on your chart, go beyond Jesus coming and setting up his kingdom and extend the line. Because this is the day of Israel's rest. The Bible numbers it as literally 1,000 years. It does it 6 times in 7 verses in Revelation chapter 20, verses 1 through 7. So when Christ returns, then he will again bring Jacob back into his own land. The peoples of the world will bring those Jews back. Those Jews that once served them are now going to be served by their captors. And he is saying that he is giving them rest. And in that day of rest, it says, in that day you will take up this taunt, this dirge against the king of Babylon. And it is that dirge, beloved, that answers the question, can the dead live? And that's what we're going to look at next.
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4: Will the dead live? That's our question. That's what we opened up this program with. And what do they know? What happens to you when you die? Well, as they take up this taunt against the king of Babylon, we find out what happens when they die. It's so neat. I love it. Because here, like in no other scripture in the Old Testament, do we really see in great depth what the dead are doing once they die. So let's open our Bibles again to Isaiah chapter 14. And it says in verse 4, then you will take up this taunt against, or this proverb against the king of Babylon, and say, how the oppressor has ceased. Now the oppressor is a synonym for the king of Babylon. How fury has ceased. This oppression has stopped. This fury has ceased. The Lord has broken the staff, that's what they rule with, so to speak, the staff of the wicked. So you have just found out that this king of Babylon is wicked, that he is an oppressor, and that he is a man of fury. It says, the Lord has broken the staff of the wicked, the scepter of rulers, which used to strike the peoples in fury with unceasing strokes. Now, what did we learn this week about Babylon? When we read Revelation chapter 17, we saw that Babylon was filled with the blood of the martyrs, with the blood of saints, and with the blood of the witnesses of Jesus. In other words, this is where people had been martyred. This is where they had been tortured. This is where they had died. And you think, and they got away with it, those evil people. Oh, no. They got away with it for a time. But listen, don't ever forget it. Be ye sure your sins will find you out. God will not let sin go unjudged. He can't, because he's God, because he's righteous, because he's holy, because he's the sovereign ruler of all the universe. So it says, the Lord has broken the staff of the wicked, the scepters of rulers, which used to strike, past tense, the peoples in fury with unceasing strokes, which subdued the nations in anger with unrestrained persecution. You want to get the full description here. Unrestrained persecution. I mean, the things that we have discussed as we went into Iraq and as we took prisoners captive, and what did we do to them, and how did we acquire information from them? Listen, this country, this king of Babylon, nothing could restrain him in his persecution. I mean, Saddam Hussein, who was so mean and so cruel, here is another man that is more mean and more cruel. It says, the whole earth is at rest and is quiet. So what you need to do is the whole earth, double underline it, and he's telling you the condition on planet Earth. Go back now to your chart and look at the chart that you have drawn. And know this, that after the Lord comes, after Babylon is taken care of, then the whole Earth is at rest. And this is why they're taking up this taunt song about the king of Babylon. It says, the whole earth is at rest and is quiet. They break forth into shouts of joy. If you look at Revelation, it says, fallen, fallen, Babylon the great is fallen, and there's rejoicing in heaven. And so then you go on and you read here. It says, even the cypress trees rejoice over you, you who, you king of Babylon. And the cedars of Lebanon, saying, since you were brought low, no tree cutter comes up against us. Why? Because when he came into a land, or when he would come in, whatever he want, he took. So he takes down the trees to build his ramps or to do whatever he wants for his own pleasure. And it says, Sheol, and this is your key, Sheol from beneath is excited over you, to meet you when you come. Oh, you're coming where? You're coming to the bowels of the earth. You are coming to Sheol. Sheol was known as the grave, the place of the departed. Okay, so was it a grave that you dug out, and it was so many feet long and so many feet wide, and they dropped the coffin into it? Oh, no. You go beyond that, lower in your soul, not with your body, but in your soul. And watch what it says. And you want to mark Sheol. I put a big red S over it. Sheol from beneath is excited over you. Over you who, King of Babylon? To meet you, King of Babylon, when you come. It, Sheol, arouses for you, now listen very carefully, the spirits of the dead. All, and I circle all, the leaders of the earth. It raises all the kings of the nations from their throne. In other words, this is what's happening. He has descended into Sheol, the taunt of the king of Babylon who has died. Now he's gone down to Sheol. He's gone down to the netherworld. He's gone down to the place of the departed. And they're saying, hey, get up. Get up. Wake up. There's another king here. And then the leaders come out. And then listen to what it says. And they will respond and say to you, even you have been made weak as we. You have become like us. Your pomp and the music of your harps have been brought down to Sheol. Maggots are spread out as your bed beneath you, and worms are your covering. How you have fallen from heaven, O star of the morning, son of the dawn. You have been cut down to the earth, you who have weakened the nations. But you said in your heart, I will ascend to heaven. I will raise my throne above the stars of God. I will sit on the mount of the assembly in the recesses of the north. I will ascend above the clouds. I will make myself like the Most High. Nevertheless, you will be thrust down to Sheol, mark it again, to the recesses of the pit. And those who see you will gaze at you. They will ponder you, saying, is this the man that made the earth to tremble? What have you just learned? You've just learned that Sheol is a real place. You've learned that it is beneath. You have learned that people are there and aware of one another, that they recognize one another, that they talk to one another, that in other words, there is life after death. What kind of a life? Here, it's not very good. And we'll talk about it later. We'll talk about it tomorrow. But I just want you to know that when the old ticker stops, when you stop filling the lungs, it ain't over. You continue to exist. And the question is, will it be in heaven or will it be in Hades? And that we're going to explore tomorrow. Just know this, that every human being is going to last forever, either in Hades, the lake of fire where the worm dies not, or in heaven, in that glorious presence of God.
5: Scripture is clear about what we should expect life after death to be like, and we must be clear that there are two possible outcomes, one for those in Christ, the other for those outside.
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Welcome to Revive with me, Jared Cooper, bringing you the most inspiring teaching from Revive Church Services and Missions around the world. Today, we're going to continue to look at the area of breakthrough. Do you know that process is an important part of getting through to breakthrough? And understanding God's process in our lives helps us to navigate the seasons that He places before us. Today, let's look at the process for breakthrough. I want to talk about authority. We require authority in order to have breakthrough. It says this, Acts 1:8, you will receive power, that means authority, ability, and strength, after the Holy Spirit comes on you, and you'll be my witnesses in Jerusalem, Judea, Samaria, and to the ends of the earth. You will receive power, that literally means authority, which means this, your Christian life should not just work in theory, it should make a difference. Yeah. Yeah. It should change your finances, change how much you worry, change how you bring up your kids, change your authority over sickness, change your authority over the attacks of the enemy. Yeah. You should be a person that has authority if the Holy Spirit is on your life.

0: A bit of oil on it, and then said in Jesus' name, paperclip, move. And and he said the thing just, you know, wouldn't move. How many paperclip situations? We've got all the, we got the talk of authority. We got the language, we sing the songs, but as a friend of mine used to say, Christians don't tell lies, they just sing them in their songs. You know, we are more than conquerors, and then they end up defeated all week.
1: Yeah.
0: In other words, this stuff has to work on a Monday. That has to happen on a Monday. Otherwise, somewhere along the line, we're disconnecting from the truth. We're living a type of religion, but not the full thing. And who wants the full thing? I do. That's why we're called Revive, because we want to be alive to the full thing. Not just part of it, not just bells and smells, but we want power. Boom, for the hour. Amen. Good. So we want authority. We need to move the paperclips. When you pray for a headache, it should shift.
2: Yes.
0: Right? I mean, Zach, my seven-year-old, some of you will know him. He's creative. Let me put it nicely. He's a leader in the making. Do you know what that means? Willful. So if you've got a willful child, it's usually because they're a leader in the making. You know, if you've got some kind of soft, cute little thing, well, God bless you. I haven't. He's cute, but he's tough and he's willful and he's creative and you know what I mean. And so he's going to be wonderful when he's 25. He's going to be really interesting at 14. And you go, well, how do you know that? Because I know what I was like at 14. Right, and so we're all a bit different. I can't remember why I said that, but anyway, we need to have authority and see our Christianity work. Amen. I've noticed again and again that Christians can come to church and sing the songs but not have the authority. Breakthrough requires authority. That moment when you go through something and at the end of it you go, ooh, it worked.
1: Yeah.
0: I got better. Yeah. My finances improved. We built a building. The depression went. That's what authority is. It's a difference between talking all the talk and singing all the songs and coming through a night and finding the sun rising and go, he kept me.
2: Yeah.
0: I'm here. I'm blessed.
1: Amen.
0: The oil did not run dry. Yeah. My finances are fine. Yeah. I've got a job.
2: Yeah.
0: The country hasn't fallen apart. God is still on the throne.
2: Yeah.
0: All right? That's the thing. And it's often the missing jewel in many Christians' lives. And so they become frustrated, dull charismatics because they go through the motions because we all believe the Bible. So we kind of think it should happen. But actually, 16th time round the mountain, there's a dullness in our eyes because we go, if I'm honest, it isn't happening. I keep praising, I keep praying, it isn't going on. The difference is authority. We must discover authority. In 1994, I'd been in ministry 4 years. I was already exhausted. I remember 1994, I traveled to quite a few different countries. And I remember being absolutely exhausted. And do you ever get so tired? You love God, but not people. Right? I love God, but the Bible is like a big box of dry cream crackers. You've got no glass of water and you're supposed to eat it. And you just go, I'm so, oh, it just isn't doing it for me. Do you ever get like that? Thank you for your honesty. And I was exhausted. I wanted to buy a log cabin in Canada and go and just stay there, buy a big dog and teach it to bite Pentecostals, right? Because I love God, but I had enough of the church. And I remember November 1994, I headed up to Sunderland and there was some meetings going on there every night. Ken Gott was there. There was a move of the Spirit going on in Sunderland. And this little old lady came up and prayed for me. And I was just ready for anything. And anyway, nothing happened that night. But I remember the next day I was leading worship in the church. It must have been a Saturday night. So on the Sunday morning, I'm leading worship. And then halfway through communion, while I'm playing the piano, the Holy Spirit just hit me. I fell off the stool and I just laughed and laughed and laughed with the joy of the Lord for about half an hour. I actually felt overwhelmed by the Holy Spirit for about 10 days solid. I could hardly move. I was so overwhelmed by the presence of God. People were coming up to me. I was in a Bible school at the time, so you're allowed to be overwhelmed by the Spirit for 10 days. You know what I mean? So I had staff coming up going, we need this decision. And I was like, I really don't care. Go away. I'm enjoying Jesus. And I was just enjoying Jesus. And it got to day 6 and day 7, and I was still overwhelmed by the presence of God. And day 8, and it was so intense. Now I'm starting to think, good heavens, this is an amazing encounter with God. I was thinking, Reinhard, better watch out. I'm man of power coming through, bring out the dead. I'm ready. You know what I mean? I was thinking, wow, this is amazing. For 10 days, this incredible encounter with God. at the end of the 10 days, stuff started to kind of die down a little bit. I don't know how to describe it, but, you know, the intenseness seemed to pass. And, you know, I was thinking, wow, what's it going to be like when this is over with and I head off to change the world?

0: Anybody guess what happened after those 10 days? I mean, apart from me being refreshed and rejuvenated, anybody guess what happened? Do you want me to tell you what happened? I was exhausted. The Holy Spirit met me powerfully. I was overwhelmed by the Spirit for 10 days solid. Do you want to know what happened after that? Nothing. Absolutely nothing. I felt better, but no paperclips were moving. Not a single one. And I had to start to study and discover, well, if just being overwhelmed by the sense and the power and the feeling and of the Holy Spirit doesn't bring you to authority, what am I missing? What am I doing wrong in it all? And I discovered being filled is not enough. We need to go a few steps further than being filled. All right, being filled and singing the songs and feeling that lovely sense of approval from heaven is not enough. There's a process that comes after you are filled with the Holy Spirit. If you look at the life of Jesus in Luke 3 and 4, it shows that he was filled with the Holy Spirit, then he was led by the Holy Spirit. You have to go from being filled to being led by the Spirit of God. You've got to start to listen to his voice and do what he says, because that's where all the miracles are. When you ask for a miracle, God doesn't give you a miracle, he gives you an instruction. When you fulfill the instruction, you usually get your miracle. Yeah. That's how it works. So it's not just if I can surround myself with enough feeling of the Spirit's approval, something's going to happen and the paper clips are all going to move. It doesn't happen like that. You will receive power after that. The Holy Spirit comes upon you. Something happens in a process after he comes on you. And so you're sensing his love and his approval and his strength, but you have to walk the process through. In Jesus' case, he was filled in the Jordan, Luke 3. Then Luke 4, it says he was led by the Spirit. Then he goes into the wilderness and he goes through a period of temptation. You know it. Then after that, it says, then he came out of the wilderness in the power. That word, he came out in the power of the Holy Spirit. Process, filled, led. This bit here that I'm going to talk about this morning, then power came. There's a process. You will receive power after that the Holy Spirit comes on you. People, we've got to take the process. Yes. Because I don't know about you, what I want is the PowerPoint. Yes. Right? I want the paperclips to move. And who knows, sometimes they're not paperclips, they're mountains, they're skyscrapers. But if we can't move a paperclip, forget about the skyscraper. We've got to step into authority. And I'll put it this way for the sake of my talk this morning. Jesus went through this temptation and he was tested and his motivations were tested and prodded, and why he was doing things and would he remain true to God. I'm going to call this place here. What we discover about Jesus is that he was sharp. He was on it. You couldn't pull a thing over him. The problem with Adam and Eve is they weren't sharp. They gave into the temptations of the devil. But Jesus, he was filled. He began to be led. But every time the enemy came, he was sharp in his thinking. Yes. I don't care how filled you get. If you don't develop a sharp mind, you will never know authority. If you are filled with all the feelings of the power of God, but you don't realize, now I'm going to align my thinking. So one spirit, but the other's word. I'm going to align my thinking with the ways of God. When the Spirit lines up with the word, it's like canals. When they meet, suddenly, boom, something's going to flow. Prepare the way of the Lord. Take the stones out of the road. Lift the valleys, lower the mountains, so the glory of God can be revealed. The one is the glory. But guys, we got stones we need to lift out. We got valleys we need to raise. We got mountains we need to lower. So the glory, the power of God can be revealed, transforming our nation. If you want to be able to walk up to someone and cast out a demon or heal them of a problem, you've got to be sharp in here as well as flooded with a sense of the Spirit. It's a process. You will receive power after that. Take the process. Yes. And we go through. Because I've discovered this. It doesn't matter how filled you are with the Holy Spirit. Top verse. As a man thinks. Right. Not as a man feels. Yeah. Or experiences. As a man thinks. Who knows, your greatest battle is between your ears. Yes. As a man thinks, so is he. Do not be conformed to this world, but be transformed. Metamorphosis, like from a caterpillar to a butterfly, by the renewing of your mind. Down here at the bottom, you were taught with regard your former way of life to put off your old self, which is being corrupted by its deceitful desires. How do we do that? To be made new in the attitude of your mind and put on the new self, created to be like God in true righteousness and holiness. Therefore, each of you must put off falsehood. Some versions say lying.
1: Yeah.
0: In other words, there's a whole battle of truth and lies, and it doesn't matter how filled you get. If you don't win the battle of truth and lies, you'll never know power. The devil was saying, did God say, if you're the Son of God? Jesus was saying, it's written, it's written, it's written. His mind was sharp. He knew what real truth was, and that meant he could walk in the power of the promise. This gift of the Holy Spirit is going to help us renew our minds ready for authority and power and breakthrough. Amen? And that's very personal. It's also very corporate. But the verse at the top there, which is where, of course, we're landing today, as a man thinks in his heart. I like that. It doesn't say what a man thinks. It says as a man thinks or how a man thinks. It's not just what you think that's important. Have you ever thought, how do I think? Do I think like everyone else in the room? How you process thoughts is really powerful to your life. And it's often the difference between weakness and authority. If you can learn to process your thoughts in a powerful kingdom way, then powerful stuff begins to happen. Amen? Does that make sense?
1: Yeah.
0: How do we think? Well, I guess we all take in information and process it, right? We're all taking in information. If you've watched, I'm a bit of a news junkie, so, you know, I've been up at 2 a.m. watching all the political stuff going on. But we take in information about relationships. We take in what other people say. We take in things that we read. We take in things that we watch. And then we all process it. But have you ever thought that we probably all process a little differently? How a man thinks is what he will be like. How do you think? What are the things that you tend to lean towards first in your thought processes? They're going to define your life. Because as a man thinks, so is he. It's reality, isn't it? We don't see the world as it is. It's a quote from someone else, and I don't know who. You can shout out who if you want to. We don't see the world as it is. We see it as we are.
2: Yeah.
0: We're not seeing reality. Whether we're talking about a referendum or our personal life, our relationships, destiny, dreams, church, career, kids, we don't see reality. We often see as we are because we all process information differently. We need to learn to process different. 5 blind men were asked to describe an elephant, and one felt the tusk and said, oh, it's like a spear. The other one felt the ear and said, it's like a big leaf. The other one felt the side and said, it's like a wall. Another one felt the leg and said, it's like a pillar. Another one felt the tail and said, it's like a rope. None of them were describing an elephant. They were just describing the perspective that they could reach at that time. In all of our arguments about self, forget politics now, in all of our arguments about ourselves, our internal reasonings, how much truth is really going on? Because I've found that people say we think tens of thousands of times a day. We have tens of thousands of thoughts, but only a tiny percentage are positive. Do you know that 10,000 young girls usually every month put on the internet, am I ugly? ? Usually with a picture of themselves. You should read the comments that come after it because they're dealing in poor information. Yeah. How much evidence that we handle do we handle poorly? And even the evidence itself is poor, but then how we handle it is even worse because as a man thinks, how you think is going to define you. If your thinking doesn't get straightened out and get sharp, doesn't matter how filled you get, you will not know power. We need to sharpen our thinking. Does that make sense?
1: Yes.
0: So how we think is called reason. It's how we reason. And we reason about ourselves. Fat, thin. I mean, honestly, girls, guys often don't understand the whole image thing. Some do. I do. You know. But, you know, sometimes when a girl says, am I too fat? Really, a guy's thinking, what are you talking about? Because often there's a whole reasoning thing that's different. If we could deal with our reason, the way we examine information, if we realize we're being forensic, but are we handling truth or are we handling the comments of others, somehow built up insecurities, the lies of the enemy, what culture throws at us, or are we really handling truth? Jesus didn't say you will know your perspective and your perspective will set you free. There's only one thing going to set you free, not your perspective. Yeah. Discover the truth. See the elephant. You will know the truth, and the truth will set you free. There's authority in truth, not in perspective.
1: Yeah.
0: The way that we come to these perspectives is reason. So as a man reasons, how a man reasons is how he is. That's where I'm trying to get to. Am I making sense? You're right with this?
1: Yeah.
0: Good, okay. When I was a child, because you've got to realize, at some point I need to update how I reason. If not, I'll always be a child. When I was a child, I talked like a child. I thought like a child. Therefore, I reasoned like a child. How does a child reason? Well, with the evidence that they're given, but usually extremely selfishly.
2: Yeah.
0: When I was a child, I reasoned like a child. But when I became a man, I put the ways of childhood behind me. In other words, there came a coming of age when I started to reason differently. If you want to know God's authority in your life, I don't care how much you're filled, there has to come a day when you start to reason.
1: Yes.
0: You start to handle the evidence differently in your mind, because that's what leads to power.
1: Yeah.
0: I need to start thinking differently. If not, if I try to take my childish reasoning into my adulthood, I will actually be childish in my ways. Yeah. No matter how much he fills me, no matter how many songs I sing, I'm actually going to have a lifestyle of a child.
1: Yeah.
0: And not in a good way, in a childish way.
1: Right?
0: Yes. We need to somehow. So here's what we do. Here's what I'm getting at. There's different ways that we reason, different postures that we adopt. If your propensity is to fear, it's like you've got evidence on the table and you use the hands of fear to study it. How do you approach things? If you approach relationships with the hands of fear, you'll always be a suspicious person.
1: That's right.
0: But that's how a child reasons. When I grew up, I started to think like God, the hands of faith.
1: Yeah, that's good.
3: Yeah.
0: Right? When I've got self-absorption in me, I look at the evidence, always trying to find what can give me approval or make the best for my life. Those aren't the hands of God or the hands of faith.
2: Yeah.
0: When I pick everything up with the hands of shame, when I handle all the thoughts in my mind, and who knows, this is what it's like. Trying to find the gold of truth is like panning for gold. Ever seen it? They get the pan and water flows through, and you're trying to find these tiny nuggets of gold in a pan full of sand. If your hands are full of fear and suspicion, you just keep grabbing at the dirt and the dust and the riverbed. But the hands of faith go, I'm just looking for the nugget. I don't care about the other evidence. I'm looking for the truth, because the truth is going to make me rich. But it is like panning for gold in a mind full of all sorts of thoughts.
1: Yeah.
0: The number one thing we need to start to do is stop believing everything we think. Stop admiring everything we think. Stop thinking we're so clever. Get some humility about us and go, right, I'm panning for the gold.
2: Yeah.
0: I'm looking for gold.
2: Amen.
0: And I tell you, when I'm hungry, here's what I'm learning, because I'm growing up in my thinking. When I'm hungry, I ignore my evidence. Anyone else?
2: Yeah.
0: Maybe you don't get low blood sugar like I do, but I don't make a decision when I'm hungry. When I'm hungry, when I'm angry, when I'm offended, I now go, because I realize there's a lot of muck and I'm looking for the gold. When I'm angry or offended, I need to tell myself, don't believe a thing you think, Cooper, right now.
2: Yeah.
1: Good.
2: Yeah.
0: Until you get into his presence and calm down and listen to God. When I'm tired, I don't believe a thing I think. I just put on someone else preaching, I put on some music, and I go, shut up, Cooper, we're not going to listen. We're bored of you.
2: Yeah.
0: You've got to start to talk yourself like King David. He spoke to himself in third person. Oh, shut up, soul. Put your hope in God.
1: That's it. Yeah.
0: Stop believing all of the riverbed rubbish and look for the gold. Pick up the Bible and find some gold.
1: Yeah.
0: When I'm hungry, angry, when I'm lonely, don't believe a thing you say, because pity never leads to power.
1: That's right.
0: I say it again. Pity will never lead you to power. So you need to go, all right, you've had your pity party. I gave you all of 4 minutes. Now shut up and let's look for some gold.
2: Yeah.
0: How I think, I refuse to put the gloves of pity on and handle the thoughts in my mind. I'm going to take them off. I'm going to put on the gloves of faith and I'm going to look for the gold of the truth of God, because that's where the power is. It's in the truth of God. Hungry, angry, lonely, tired. Halt. Hungry, angry, lonely, tired. Stop. Whoa. Don't believe a word your mind says. And listen, don't think, well, I'm bad. No, you're normal. It's just when I was a child, I believed everything I thought. But when I grew up, I started to be sharper and realize I was full of a load of nonsense. I had a good day me and a bad day me. And when as I really matured, I could learn to take bad day me that got out of the wrong side of bed and by breakfast turned into good day me. That's what mature people do. You learn how to be sharp quicker. You learn to go, oh, depressed, you shut up. When someone is depressed, it's like driving a car, but every dial on the dashboard is telling you falsehood. So you have to start going, I'm not going to believe a thing I think. I'm just going to start to read the Bible, listen to worship music, listen to God, and I'm going to stop believing what I think. Because the truth, and I've been there, you're thinking rubbish right now. It's not truth. You're feeling the tail of the elephant saying it's a rope. No, usually on a lot of things, we're wrong when we get like that. And we need to get back to go, right, what does God say? Right, like all I need is the word of God. Does it make sense? You need to handle the evidence differently. Because when we change our posture, reason with faith. By faith, Abraham, when God tested him, offered Isaac as a sacrifice. He who had embraced the promise was about to sacrifice his one and only son, even though God had said to him, it's through Isaac that your offspring will be reckoned. Of course, it was a symbolic sacrifice. We know by the end of the story, don't we? God had said to him, it's through Isaac, this promised son, that your offspring will be reckoned. In other words, all your children and generations are going to come from him. So look how he chose to reason. Abraham reasoned that God. We need to start getting God into our reasoning. Yes. That's when it gets powerful. Abraham reasoned that God, let's go wild, could even raise the dead. And so in a manner of speaking, he did receive Isaac back from the dead. We've got to start to put on the gloves of faith when we handle the muck of our thoughts and start to look for the gold. And when we start to line up, yes, God did say, yes, God did say, it is written, this is who I am, this is who God is, he is my provider, he works all things for good. When we begin to adjust our lives to handle and reason like that, things start to get powerful. Because that's when you face situations and you break through. Because you look at Jericho and go, God's greater. Yeah. You look at the Red Sea and go, God's greater. Yeah. You look at sickness and you go, God's greater. You look at your enemy, you go, God's greater. You look at your weakness and you go, God's greater. And you start to reason that God, if God said it, he'll do it. Reason that God, and everything begins to change. We've got to change our posture. Because when we change our posture, powerful things happen. I'm not going to tell you why, but I needed to break down a door the other week. I know, I felt like I was in a movie. Really. I felt like not even Arnold Schwarzenegger, Bruce Willis, I think. Maybe Bruce Willis. I had to break down this door. And so at first I kind of leant back and I was testing it to try and see what's this door like. And I gave it a kick. Nothing happened. It was just a bit of creaking, a bit of cracking. So then I gave it another kick. Oh, nothing happened. So I looked at it and then I thought, oh, stuff it. I put my shoulder to it and poof, and straight away popped open, wood everywhere. Die hard with a vengeance, right? Listen, change of posture. One breaks through, the other doesn't. Same person. I adjusted my position and way more power came. Slight adjustments in your reasoning don't deliver slight changes. They utterly transform the outcome. When we go, I'm going to start to just think a little bit different. I'm going to grow up my thinking. And suddenly you go, whoa, it's working. Wow, financial release is coming. Authority over sickness is coming. My prayers are beginning to be answered. Something happens on the inside when we adjust. And the adjustment we need to make is if we find ourselves a suspicious person or someone who deals a lot in, I'm handling all the evidence with the hands of fear or I'm handling it with the hands of shame, you need to adjust that posture. Your internal thought life needs to change. And the word, just, you could go all sorts of places, I know, with this, but I'm going to share one word with you this morning that I have found brings immense authority in the things of God. It says this, confidence. I've found that when a Christian, and this goes against the English way, so listen up. When a Christian has a propensity, not for cockiness, not for arrogance, for that very subtle thing called confidence, something begins to break out in their world of heaven. Let me read some of the verses. The fruit of righteousness will be peace. Its effect will be quietness and confidence forever. Do you know, Christian, you should be confident.
2: Yes. Yeah.
0: If the gloves you handle your world with are called reticent and fearful, you will not see the kingdom of God come, no matter how much you feel the presence. Well, I hope you've enjoyed today's teaching. For further information about our services, conferences, products, gap year programs, and online courses, visit revivechurch.co.uk. A copy of this program can also be ordered by quoting the number 007. We would love to hear from you if you've been encouraged in any way.

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2: Welcome to Everyday Moments with Joyce Meyer. Freedom, by definition, is the power or right to act, speak, or think as one wants, without hindrance or restraint. So if this is true, then you can say no in difficult situations. Here's Joyce.
3: You know, we talk as Christians a lot about freedom and how we're free, and Jesus set us free, and he whom the Son has set free is free indeed. But you know, true freedom doesn't mean that you're free to just do anything that you feel like doing anytime you feel like doing it. But it's actually having the freedom to say no to something that you know is not going to be good for you, or to be able to say no to someone else that's maybe under your authority if you know that what they want is not going to be good for them. You know, in 1 Corinthians 10:23, Paul said, all things are legitimate, permissible. We're free to do anything we please, but not all things are helpful, expedient, profitable, and wholesome. In other words, all things are allowable and lawful, but not all things are constructive to character and to edifying or to building up spiritual life. So make a decision that you're going to say no to what you need to say no to what you need to say yes to.
2: We hope that today's Everyday Moment has encouraged you in the area of discipline. 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

0: Why do you believe in God?
1: I became a Christian after many years of searching, after attending a Billy Graham rally at Anfield. This is at the point where I really felt like I'd been saved. You know, that heaven is a place, a real place, and it's a great comfort. And straight after becoming a Christian, I spent a lot of time in hospital suffering from bouts of depression, and this carried on for quite a number of years, and I was a bit puzzled by this. But what happened was it gave me a requirement to rely on God. For instance, I'm teaching art at the minute, and I find this a very difficult thing to do. And I always pray very hard before any lessons because I don't think I'm very good at it. And it's always an excellent feeling afterwards that everything went okay, and I feel that God has helped me. And this help is usually given, and this has given me a lifelong belief in Jesus.
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1: There was a man in India many years ago, and he was walking along a road, and he got hurt, and he went to a mission hospital, and he didn't believe in Christianity or anything else. And when he sat in the waiting room, he picked up a tract, just a little piece of paper, and it said, "I'm the chiefest of sinners." He said he never heard of such a thing, somebody saying that they were the chief of sinners. So he got himself a New Testament, began to read it, and he was converted to Christ. And he became an evangelist, and his son became a powerful evangelist just from that one statement.
2: However great a sinner you are, you will be saved when you put your faith in Jesus Christ. We're the Billy Graham Evangelistic Association. 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

0: I'm ready to believe that self-pity is private enemy number one, quite honestly. Hi, I'm Chuck Swindoll. Things turn against us, making us recipients of unfair treatment. We neither expect it nor deserve it. And to make matters worse, it usually happens at the worst possible time. Our natural tendency when that happens is to curl up in the fetal position and sing, "Nobody loves me. Everybody hates me. I think I'll eat some worms." My friend, stop it. Resist that temptation. Grab that problem, that heartache or trial by the throat and thrust it skyward. Don't let it steal your joy or prompt self-pity. Trust in God.
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1: In the early 18th century, God spoke to a man called Arthur Guinness about making a better drink. When Arthur followed the call, the outcome went far beyond a drink at the pub. Hi, I'm Tanya Harris of God Conversations. Back in 1730s England, gin was all the rage. But the gin craze was causing massive drunkenness and social upheaval. This burdened the heart of Arthur, and he felt inspired by God to do better. And so Guinness beer was born. It had minimal alcohol, high levels of nutrients, and was so good for you it was prescribed by doctors for nursing mothers. What's more, the profits from Arthur's very successful drink were used to finance a range of philanthropic projects, including overseas missions and beyond. This is the beauty of a God conversation. God's messages will always lead to blessing, not only for us, but for everyone around. For more on having your own God conversations, go to godconversations.com.
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1: Hello, I'm Dudley Anderson. I have the good privilege of owning a small black dog with short legs called Zoe. She's very cute. Well, like all dogs, Zoe has a habit of begging for food. If I make a sandwich, she'll watch my every move, hoping that a crumb will fall from my table. Zoe diligently follows my hand with her eyes. In fact, she doesn't take her eyes off my hand, gazing intently in the hope that I toss her a slice of salami. Well, the Bible says, I wait for the Lord. My soul waits, and in his word I put my hope. Psalm 130, verse 5. Perhaps you're seeking God about a new opportunity or praying for an answer to a problem you have. Well, let me encourage you to wait on the Lord and watch his every move. Keep your eye fixed on his hand and never look away. Just watch and wait. In his time, a crumb will drop from his table and you will know exactly what to do. God Tracking is watching every move of the Master's hand. More at godtracker.co.uk.
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1: The verdict was guilty. 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
1: A colleague of mine is a super smart theologian. He has a stack of qualifications and has authored a ton of books. But as we know, intelligence isn't the mark of a Christian. Love is. I'm Tanya Harris of God Conversations. Greg once told me how his wife is an interior designer, but he had no clue. She'd even bought a beautiful chandelier for the dining room, but Greg was so caught up in his own world that he kept hitting his head on it. You can only imagine how she felt. Greg tells how God convicted him to do better at loving his wife. So he took a short course in interior design. Now when they go out, he can engage with her about the things she enjoys. Now that's love. My colleague has my utmost respect, not so much for his intellectual brilliance, but because he's actively following Jesus. For more on having your own God Conversations, go to godconversations.com.

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1: Hello again, I'm Dudley Anderson. You know, for me, the hardest part of following God's will is hearing his so-called still small voice. God often speaks through a gentle whisper. I believe that nature often reflects the nature of the Creator. For example, our hearing mechanism is created in two parts, the inner ear and the outer ear. The outer ear funnels sound in towards the eardrum, which transforms external sounds into internal vibrations. These are detected by our central nervous system and voila, we hear. See, it's the inner ear that turns a whisper into a word. But the Spirit's still small voice is inaudible to our natural ear. So we need to learn to listen with our hearts, like our inner ear, as we read the Bible, interpret circumstances, and decipher well-meaning advice. So, dear God Tracker, in order to track God's plans and purposes, you need to listen with your inner ear. God Tracking is discerning the whisper of God. More at godtracker.co.uk.

I wanna dance like David. I wanna faith like Paul. I wanna sing like Silas, tearing down the prison walls. I wanna face that fire. It won't

0: Why do you believe in God?
1: In my job, it's just fantastic to be a Christian, because each day you never know what's going to walk in through the door of your office. I have a specific responsibility for 500 16 to 18 year olds. They bring all sorts of issues to you. Sometimes it can simply be that they're struggling with one of their subjects, but often the issues are much bigger, and one of them will come in and share that they're struggling with something at home. Perhaps they have a drug-related problem, or basically just that life's falling apart. And to be a Christian in that situation is just such an enormous privilege, because over and over again, I find that God is giving me the right words to share with these young people. Not always explicitly Christian statements, but simply to be able to relate to them. And you feel that by doing that, in some way you've connected those young people's lives with God, and you've helped them through. It's just such an enormous privilege. And over again, I feel that God's in that situation with me.
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3: Billy Graham, speaking about an auto accident in Oklahoma just before his crusade there in 2003.
2: And Alicia was driving from the student prayer rally here at the Ford Center. And she was a deeply committed Christian. And she had been praying and witnessing to a certain young woman that was a friend of hers who was not interested in what was going to happen at the Ford Center. After Alicia died, this young woman came to the crusade on Thursday night and found Christ. How wonderful that is.
3: Jesus Christ gave his life so that you can receive eternal life.
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1: Welcome to Everyday Moments with Joyce Meyer. Just sweeping under the rug. That's the approach most people take with their problems. But that doesn't work, and there's a lot of consequences in doing so. Here's Joyce with a pretty good one.
2: Well, today we've been talking about the importance of peace and just asking the question, do you really want to have peace in your life? You know, I've found out that if I really, really, really, really want to have peace, then I can. But I'm probably going to have to change a few things concerning how I handle situations. And, you know, one of the things that we have to do is we have to take care of stuff as it comes up. You know, I think that so many people just let things go and let them go and let them go until they have all these issues in their life and they feel overwhelmed. You know, maybe they don't balance their checkbook and, you know, they're not taking care of their house and they're not taking care of their clothes, they're not taking care of their car, and they're not dealing properly with their children. Then all of a sudden they just feel absolutely overwhelmed, but it's because they just put things off and put them off and put them off and put them off. And, you know, I think procrastination is one of the enemy's greatest tools, and it's very deceptive because we think we're going to do the right thing, only we're going to do it later. So I want to encourage you, if you really want to have more peace, start dealing with stuff now.
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2: How do we live with worry and stress and fear? 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It's time to be downright practical and tell you what I do when fear threatens. First of all, I remind myself early in the morning, and on several occasions during that day, God, you are at work. You are in control. Lord, you know this is happening. Then, and only then, I relax. I really do. Because, well, as the scripture says, I'm confident of this very thing, that he who began a good work in you, in me, will perfect it until the day of Christ Jesus.
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